0: as individuals and for those who were already connected with the whale to understand that connection a little bit deeper, or maybe understand that that connection isn't over and that it will live on in the stories that we do tell.
1: Norton says the Tsleil-Waututh's Cultural and Natural Resources Departments will eventually decide what would be done with the whale's bones and other materials. For National Native News, I'm Brian Bull.
2: 13 canoes bringing Alaska Native paddlers from across southeast Alaska and Canada arrived in Juneau Tuesday afternoon. The canoes landed in two separate groups, one in downtown Juneau and the other at a traditional Auk village site north of town. KTOO's Yvonne Crumry reports.
3: Occoquan Elder Sikuni Fran Houston waits on the shore at Auk Recreation Area as traditional canoes, or yak, enter the bay.
4: It's going to be good to see family and friends.
3: Every other June, more than 100 paddlers arrive in Juneau this way to kick off Celebration, a gathering of Alaska Native people celebrating cultural revitalization. Sea Alaska Heritage Institute started the event more than four decades ago. Some travel from as far north as the Yukon.
5: We're looking to celebrate now!
3: That's Ug Asit Sanama Cheyenne Sparvier Kenny introducing her boat to the shore.
5: The journey was great. It was really a healing journey for a lot of us, not just our boat, but from the experiences that we've shared together, yeah, it's a healing journey for all of us.
3: Others, like Shach, Ani, Brandon Ware, are from as far south as Petersburg. This was the community's first time sending a canoe to Celebration.
6: Good excuse for having us. We are so grateful to be here. It's our first journey in over 100 years.
3: In downtown Juneau, three yak make their way to shore as hundreds stand watching. As the yak near, Shangu Katie Casey Motes stands up to greet the crowd.
7: I had heard that I would never know my language. I'd never belong to a clan. I'd never have a name. I wouldn't know my songs. And to do this means everything in the whole world.
3: Ashkuge Kayanasach Barba Cardiante Nelson is a council member and secretary at Douglas Indian Association. She was one of the original planners for the first ever celebration in 1982. As she watches the yak arrive downtown, she says that for Alaska Native culture to continue to flourish, the next generation has to be grounded in place.
8: When you take a look around and you see our people of all ages and our youth and the young people that are singing and dancing, that they're connected to place, they're understanding and growing in their responsibility as Tlingit, Haidas, and Tsimshians.
3: Celebration officially starts Wednesday with a grand entrance parade into Centennial Hall downtown. Over the coming days, there will be numerous events and ceremonies dedicated to honor and uplift Alaska Native culture. With reporting help from Clarice Larson, I'm Yvonne Crumry in Juneau.
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11: It's Latino USA. I'm Maria Hinojosa. Well, the world's biggest sports tournament is coming to this country in a few weeks. The FIFA Men's World Cup, hosted by the U.S., Mexico, and Canada, is happening. So my colleagues at Futuro Studios are using this huge event to dive deep into what soccer means in the United States. It's for a new show called American Football. The show looks into the history of soccer culture in the U.S. and its underdog roots. You're going to hear from players and from the people who've been fighting to bring U.S. soccer into the limelight. You're also going to hear from immigrants all across the country for whom soccer is a major

0: major touchstone in their lives and what it means in terms of their connection to their roots. But they've also woven this sport into their American culture and life. We're going to play you an excerpt of the first two episodes of American Football. It's hosted by our very own Fernanda Echavarri. And we're going to start with what soccer, well, what football means to her. Take it away, Fernanda.
1: I love the sounds. The constant buzzing from the stadium, the melodic yet off-key chanting from the fans, the whistles, the rhythmic cadence of announcers calling the plays. I feel at home with this in the background. Add to that, la botana. I love to see a table with spicy snacks and an extra cold beer that spent the last 5 minutes in the freezer.
2: El quesito, las papitas con tapatío limón y la cheve bien helada.
1: All of this is football to me. Soccer. And not just any soccer. It's the World Cup. Most of my World Cup memories are tied to my dad. If I go back to the foggy burst of memories of my very early years growing up in Mexico, I can see him sitting cross-legged on the carpet close to the boxy TV. The sound of a soccer match in the background and the smell of his cigarette. It was the 80s, okay? After my parents split, my dad moved to the United States, to Arizona. My little sister and I would visit, and in the summer of 1998, I remember watching France win the final with Zinedine Zidane, hearing my dad say his name just like that. By the last World Cup in 2022, I was living in Arizona with a child of my own, a toddler. I dressed her up in this cute bootleg Mexico jersey so we could match. I taught her how to cheer for Mexico. Ra, ra, ra. Ra, ra, ra. She was into it. I remember my dad letting out one of his squinty eye laughs when he watched his granddaughter in uneven pigtails copying us. My dad, always a sports guy through and through. A sports watcher, I should say. I'm talking ESPN and Univision Deportes, always on TV. Knowing all the stats, the rankings of tennis players, how the top golfers were trained, which baseball team would win it all, and of course, all things soccer, from small leagues to the national teams. I am not that at all. But I kind of go nuts every 4 years when the FIFA Men's World Cup erupts. I yell at the TV like a backseat coach. I make side comments about the hot players. I constantly get up, I pace a little, I get real close to the screen during peak moments. My dad, much quieter, with some ay-ay-ays here and there, and single claps. For at least 90 minutes in a game, the stakes feel so high. I love the drama, under this dull roar from the stadium coming through the screen. And those sounds? If I close my eyes, I can hear them. Up until now, they've given me a sense of home, of fun, of spending time with my dad. But if I'm really honest, I feel uneasy about what they might bring up this summer. This will be the first time I'm going to hear those sounds without my dad. His void of canyon proportions hits me as I prepare to watch the first World Cup since his passing. Will it make me miss him more? Feel his presence closer? I have no idea. What I do know is that for so many of us, the World Cup and soccer in general is tied to the beautiful and sometimes bittersweet memories of home.
3: To me, football means family.
4: I think my first soccer game I went to, I was still in my mom's womb.
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7: Watching it with my dad.
8: I'm a grandpa now, so I'm getting them into soccer training them now.
1: That's a little of what we heard when we took our mics to the street. And see, when you're a soccer lover here in the United States, many times that connection is also to another country, like it was for me and my dad. We weren't in Mexico with other family members when the games were on, but we put on our green jerseys and tried to make it feel like it. Because this is a place made up of immigrants. And so many times, soccer is that tie to our roots, to our homelands.
9: As I grew up back in Lebanon, it was the center of everything.
10: I'm from Colombia, and I feel like it's part of my culture and growing up.
11: I've grew up in Morocco watching soccer, and it's beautiful. When I say soccer, I mean football, so nobody gets that confused.
1: And it's also our connection to people from other places in the world, whether it's playing a game of pickup soccer or watching a match.
12: It's a connecting force.
4: Being able to learn about, let's say, Cameroonians, you know, Nigerians, playing with Iraqis, Afghanis.
13: And I'm Ecuadorian, my friend's being Brazilians, my friend being Colombian, my friend, like, everybody just collabs.
14: We all come together and we watch the same thing, which is football.
2: I think Pelé, the Brazilian soccer idol, has said it best.
1: Football is
15: the beautiful game, the jogo bonito. Is soccer. Soccer is jogo bonito.
1: El juego bonito. The beautiful game. That is soccer. And this summer, the best male players in the world will be entertaining us from the biggest stage at the FIFA Men's World Cup. I'll be wearing the Mexico jersey, of course. But as I have in the past, I'm also going to root for my other favorites if my Mexico lindo y querido is out. Last World Cup, I went to the mall to buy an Argentinian jersey. A child's large was actually cheaper, and since it fit, I went with that. I mean, how could I not root for Messi back then? Come on. But I also love an underdog, and we get plenty of that in this World Championship. Every 4 years, we watch as tiny countries can go toe-to-toe with economic superpowers. Uruguay has consistently punched above its weight, even though it has a population the size of the state of Iowa. In 2018, I remember rooting for Croatia when they won the semifinal. Their small frame superstar Modric had me Googling facts about the Slavic country.
16: Long enough to get it back. There's the final whistle. Croatia, the second smallest nation in history to make a World Cup final.
1: That same year, Senegal, a relatively poor nation, made it to the World Cup, while the U.S. didn't.
17: Senegal, only the third African team to ever reach the quarterfinals of a World Cup. Cameroon in 1990, Ghana in 2010 were the others.
1: And even the U.S. team itself is an underdog. It's like the one thing that the U.S. is a true underdog at, which is part of the fun of rooting for them. Getting to watch these teams compete every 4 years, the giants, the little guys, and those in between, it provides an escape from an increasingly tumultuous world. For me, and for many of you.
18: Why do I watch the World Cup? That's like asking me, why do I breed?
19: Soccer means fun.
9: I just love the spirit behind it.
12: The guys are young and cute and fit.
19: I learn about celebrations, learn about players' names, songs from the crowd.
1: And listen, I'm not blind to the many, many, many flaws behind this whole event. The politics, the corruption, the human rights violations, the insanely expensive tickets, the scams, all the things happening outside of the field. I'm not discounting any of that. But once the whistle blows and the game starts, none of that can stop me from loving what's at the core of the World Cup, the heart, the passion for rooting for your team, the soccer. Of all the unimportant things, football is the most important. A version of this quote has been attributed to everyone from Pope John Paul II to soccer players and coaches. But the sentiment is the same regardless of who says it. This thing we love is important simply because we love it.
20: Coming up on Latino USA, we're going back to the 90s, to the very first time that the World Cup came to the United States. There was Oprah, there was OJ, and it changed soccer here forever.
21: The beginning and the end weren't great, but the stuff in between was really good.
20: Stay with us. No te vayas.
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20: It's Latino USA. I'm Maria Hinojosa. We are playing you an excerpt of the first two episodes of a new show from Futuro Studios. It's called American Football. This summer will be the second time the United States gets to host a World Cup. So it's worth talking about the first time that happened in order to understand just how far the U.S. has come. I'm going to let my colleague Fernanda Echavarri take it from here.
0: Back in the late 80s, the U.S. didn't even have a soccer league. So it's wild that in the summer of 1988, FIFA, the governing body of soccer, announced that the 1994 World Cup would be hosted in the United States, a country where soccer wasn't really that big at the time. I mean, it makes sense that the reaction from the world of soccer was, shall we say, mixed?
21: I think opinion was divided. I think some people saw this is the next frontier. There's clearly tremendous marketing opportunities, revenues to be derived from this. And that really, if we are to be the global sport, we need the US on board. But equally, there were people who were sort of thinking, well, what are they going to do to it?
0: This is Jonathan Wilson. Jonathan is a columnist for The Guardian and an all-around soccer expert.
21: I'm a football historian. I've written 13 books of football history, including The Power and the Glory, A History of the World Cup.
0: He grew up in Sunderland, a shipbuilding town in the northeast of England. And like everyone else he knew, Jonathan was obsessed with soccer from a very young age.
21: Yeah, I went to my first game October 82 when I was six. So that's the first World Cup I remember. So I turned six during that tournament. And you'd say that's one of the real formative experiences of my life. This recognition of football as this vehicle for accessing the world.
0: Or at least a good chunk of the world. Because back in the 80s and early 90s, the U.S. really wasn't part of that global family of soccer players and lovers. It hadn't competed in the World Cup since the 50s. And the country had tried and failed to build a successful national soccer league. This was the country FIFA wanted for the World Cup? People were worried that the U.S. would sort of ruin the game for everyone else.
21: I mean, I remember there was all these rumors, and you never quite knew how seriously to take them. That, oh, it's not going to be two halves, it's going to be four quarters because they have to fit in the ad breaks.
0: Oh my God, can you imagine a soccer game with ad breaks every 10 minutes? And that criticism wasn't just happening outside of the country. Tom Weir, a columnist for USA Today, wrote at the time, quote, "Hating soccer is more American than apple pie, driving a pickup, or spending Saturday afternoons channel surfing with the remote control," end quote.
21: And I think to an extent, it's understandable that if you're a fan of American football or basketball or baseball or ice hockey, you don't want this other sport coming in and stealing your market share. Of course you're going to be opposed to it.
0: So what is happening in the U.S.? Is there an effort or a push to get more buy-in from the public before the World Cup? How does the U.S. sort of make soccer be more exciting for people?
21: There was, but what they did wasn't to try and sort of sell the game. They were selling the event. And I think that was exactly the right thing to do. They say, look, this is this enormous world event. I mean, we've seen Gianni Infantino this time saying this is 104 Super Bowls.
0: 104 Super Bowls.
21: I mean, that wasn't language used then, but it was similar. This is this enormous global event. It's coming to your country. Go and watch it. Even if you're not interested in soccer, go and watch the fans. Go and watch the sort of the passion of other people.
0: So maybe people here were still on the fence about soccer as a sport. But an event? A show? Now that is US of A. Up until then, Jonathan says World Cup opening ceremonies were kind of not so flashy.
21: There's something endearingly amateurish about quite a lot of it. There's this sort of school sports day atmosphere to it.
0: So the US said, hold my beer, we're going to turn this into a production. And listen, you can't make this up. That day, the day of the opening ceremony, June 17, 1994, will also go down in history as one of the juiciest moments of the 90s in the U.S. for something else.
21: That's the day of the O.J. Simpson car chase through Los Angeles.
3: The vehicle is registered to Al Cowling, a former teammate, close friend of O.J. Simpson's, who has been a fugitive from justice now almost 12 hours.
0: The other day I was watching a documentary called Soccer Town USA, and the players were talking about how they were literally distracted by the O.J. chase that night, when they should have been trying to get in the zone.
5: I'm hearing the TV in the background. I'm thinking, yo, Tones, what are you doing?
6: I couldn't believe this was happening, and he kept yelling at me. And we got a World Cup game, and it's early tomorrow.
21: So it's an absurd day of Americana.
7: The opening ceremonies are underway. Let's go now to Soldier Field.
1: It's a sweltering afternoon at Soldier Field, the largest sports stadium in Chicago, packed to the gills. More than 60,000 spectators on the stands and millions more watching at home. The MC of the event, none other than Oprah.
8: The United States of America warmly welcomes you to World Cup USA 1994! Everybody, let's celebrate with the incomparable Miss Diana Ross!
1: Diana Ross sashays into the field in a bright red 90s suit, her hair flowing. She's surrounded by hundreds of dancers dressed in white, who part like the Red Sea as she sprints down the middle towards the goalkeeper. There's a soccer ball waiting for her. All she has to do is kick it into the goal.
21: And the idea is she kicks a ball into this goal, which then will split open, and that introduces the next phase of the opening ceremony.
1: But instead of that triumphant moment, Diana Ross hedges and then kicks the ball way to the left, missing the goal completely.
24: I'm not sure that was supposed to happen.
21: The goal still splits, everything goes off, but it just looks farcical. I mean, I think Oprah fell off the stage and damaged her ankle as well.
1: That wasn't on camera.
21: So it's sort of shambolic, it's ill-omened. It's very funny for those of us watching on. And then the game itself, the first game of the World Cup, which is Germany against Bolivia, is a terrible, terrible game.
1: Germany floundered, but ultimately beat Bolivia 1-0. It wasn't the best display of skill.
21: I'm watching it now thinking, God, I wish I'd been there to write about it. This would have been such an easy, funny piece to write.
1: But this embarrassing star didn't actually doom the whole tournament. For one, it had record attendance.
21: The highest average attendance of any World Cup was in 1994.
1: Oh, wow.
21: Because the US has enormous stadiums. I think probably there's a lot of immigrant communities who were going to games. There was a lot of traveling support. But, you know, ordinary Americans who had not previously watched soccer were clearly going because they wanted to witness the event.
1: But how did it end? Overall, was it a good World Cup? And what would make it a good World Cup if it was?
21: I mean, what makes a good World Cup is a great question. And I think it's only partly about the quality of football played. I think it's more about the storylines.
1: It's about the storylines. And the 1994 World Cup here in the US had some good drama. Argentinian superstar Diego Maradona had just returned from a drug ban to play that tournament.
21: Then the second game is against Nigeria. He's taken off for the random drugs test at the end.
1: Once the game was over, a nurse walked into the field and escorted Maradona out to get a doping test.
21: And it's a really poignant image. They walk off hand in hand, and she's wearing this sort of white uniform with sort of green crosses on it. And of course, he fails the drugs test.
25: Both analysis of the urine sample have proved to be positive.
21: And he never plays for Argentina again.
1: Another example of the drama of this World Cup was the tragic victory of the U.S. over Colombia. After Colombian defender Andrés Escobar kicked the ball into his own team's net.
26: Sends it inside, it's an own goal! The USA gets the score, Escobar, on the own goal, and the United States leads Colombia 1-0.
1: Shortly after he returned to Colombia, he was shot to death. And there's still dispute over whether it was really about this mistake. But there were moments of triumph as well. Nigeria played their first ever World Cup, and even though they didn't make it far, Jonathan says it was a debut to remember.
27: Yakini's in the middle and has to score! 1-0 to Nigeria!
21: The first goal that Rashidi Yakini scores against Bulgaria in the group, and his celebration sort of, you know, clutching the net to his face, one of the great iconic celebrations. And that was a great Nigeria team to watch, and they went on to win the Olympic gold 2 years later. So there was loads of great stories, there was loads of great football played. The beginning and the end weren't great, but the stuff in between was really good.
1: That's my thing right there. The stories, the drama, the in-between. I love hearing Jonathan say that that's what makes a World Cup great.
0: and it makes me wonder what the story of this summer's World Cup will be. By and large, the 1994 World Cup is credited with bringing back soccer to the United States. 2 years after the tournament, in 1996, the U.S. gave birth to Major League Soccer. Obviously, we know that the U.S. women's team has the most wins since the Women's World Cup started in 1991. They are the winning team.
2: And a goal! The woman they feared most in the air has given the USA the lead.
0: And this year, with the World Cup at home, the men, they'll have another chance to prove themselves on their home turf. And the home audience is watching.
4: The reason that we're decked out in this red, white, and blue, repping for USA, is for this reason. The exclusive reveal of the 2026 U.S. Soccer World Cup uniforms. And here they
0: are. The most watched, the most followed event worldwide is going to be played here in the U.S., in Mexico, and Canada. And this tournament is already primed for good stories. There's so many countries who fought so hard to get here, like Haiti, deep in a humanitarian crisis with security at an all-time low. Gangs rule the country, and yet they qualified to play this year, making an appearance for the first time since 1974. Iraq is also competing for the first time in 40 years. There's going to be 8 Arab nations playing, a record. Ivory Coast and Senegal are set to compete, even though the U.S. government put a visa ban on both of those countries. These stories also make it impossible to deny that the World Cup is coming back to a very different United States 32 years later.
21: I think this is a World Cup that people are approaching with trepidation because we don't know what's going to happen with Iran. It's the 23rd World Cup. The previous 22, the attitude of the hosts has always been, please come to our country, look at how great it is and go home and tell everybody. By and large, that has been the attitude of hosts. You look back, even Mussolini in 1934, subsidized travel for foreign fans because he wanted people to come and see his Italy and how efficient and beautiful and effective it was.
0: That's not the case today. The U.S. is overly hostile to foreigners.
21: Well, 4 qualified nations are on the visa banned list, others on a soft block list. It's going to be a difficult tournament from that point of view in a way that other tournaments haven't been.
0: All of this will most likely become part of this World Cup story. Visa bans, ICE raids, war. Still, none of that can take away from how deeply diverse of a country we are. And that diversity will be on display at this World Cup as Americans wave their many flags. Even before planes arrive from abroad, there will be a base of fans from all over the world ready to cheer for their roots. Call me hopeful. But I think the U.S. will rally. I mean, it is football, after all.
10: Who do I root for the World Cup? Well, USA, always, always USA.
9: I like the German team.
18: Morocco first, and the USA obviously second.
19: I would go with United States or Portugal.
11: Oh, Mexico 100%, because I'm from there. My second choice is Spain.
13: I'm going to go ahead and say I just root for the Ecuadorian national team.
14: Oh, USA. Nigerian blood roots, of course, but USA all the time.
15: I would say Haiti because I was born there, but I had a chance to live in Brazil shortly, and actually one of the games that I'm absolutely going to be devastated to watch is Brazil against Haiti.
16: But I would say I root a lot for England because obviously I'm half British.
28: Colombia. I like the Colombia men's team. Not England, that's for sure.
19: I root for... I don't know.
29: Mexico, but truly the U.S. because, you know, I've been raised here.
30: It's a complicated time to be a U.S. soccer fan.
13: I feel like part of me wants to root for the United States, even though politically I have some complications here, but that doesn't mean we shouldn't root for our guys here.
31: I'll root for Mexico, and if Mexico doesn't do great, then I'll root for USA. Viva Mexico.
20: So we just learned about the first time the World Cup came to the United States and how this event essentially is largely credited with the soccer renaissance in the country. And now we're going to hear from one of the players who was part of that rebirth of soccer right here in the United States.
32: It was really difficult to leave Uruguay for me. I remember telling my father at the time, Dad, out of all the countries in the world that we can move to, why do we have to move to the one that doesn't have soccer? And my grandfather was the one who You know, he cleaned my soccer shoes. He's the one that took me to the practices with my team. I left Uruguay and I never saw my grandfather again. It was a very tough move.
3: And I'm going to let the host, Fernanda Chavarri, take it from here.
1: Could you have ever imagined how far you would go in the sport, moving to the U.S., the country that cared about soccer the least?
32: I could have never imagined. I mean, I really thought when I moved to the U.S., basically, that soccer was going to be a hobby for me and that I wouldn't be able to accomplish the goals that I had set out when I was growing up as a child in Uruguay. And I was on my way to going the pro route, and I felt like that got cut off. And it was, you know, let's just call it an unconventional way of making it where I wanted to make it in the first place, but I did.
1: Tabaré Ramos, or Tab, is widely regarded as one of the best U.S. soccer players of the 1990s.
32: Well, that's what my mother used to say, so let's just agree with that.
1: That might be underselling it a bit. He's a three-time World Cup player and the first player to sign with Major League Soccer, or MLS. He was named the 1990 U.S. Soccer Athlete of the Year after one of those World Cups, and he was inducted into the National Soccer Hall of Fame in 2005. So yeah, it's definitely not just his mom. Soccer culture in the U.S. is particularly unique, and Ramos represents a pivotal moment in time for U.S. men's soccer. He's part of its renaissance, its rebirth. He's someone who came to a practically soccerless nation and helped build a new generation of fans, energizing a national team that long seemed hopeless. And like so many great American things, he came from somewhere else.
32: I'm sure I started kicking a ball as soon as I could walk. Soccer or football in Uruguay, it truly is a way of life. It's very much ingrained into the culture of the country. And what child growing up doesn't want to be a soccer player? It's basically everyone wants to play football. So when I signed for my first club in Montevideo, I was 6 years old. And I remember that my uncle sort of forced me to go to the club because he felt like I was ready. And I remember thinking, oh, my God, I don't think I'm ready. And he said to me, well, you've been playing on the street already for a couple of years.
1: He was ready. But then when he was about 11 years old, his family made the tough decision to move to the U.S.
32: In the late 70s, you know, the economy in Uruguay was not doing so well. So my father was in Uruguay. He had been an electrical engineer. So he came to the U.S. to work. He thought we'd have a better life here.
1: Moving as a kid is hard already. And moving to a place where the thing you love the most is not the star sport, that's tough. How did you sort of handle that when you got here? ¿Hablabas inglés?
32: No.
1: Or did you learn it when you got here?
32: I mean, we knew things like how to say table or cat or random things, you know, that really when you meet friends and when you're trying to be in a conversation doesn't really help a whole lot. So
1: none of that applies. I was there at one point.
32: And so it was really difficult. You know, I wish to tell you that I adapted to the country quickly, but it really was hard. You know, I moved into New Jersey. It's not like there were a lot of Hispanics in the area I was in. And, you know, it's hard to assimilate yourself into the culture and to become accustomed to what other people like. I was always very reserved and introverted. And for me, it became difficult to make friends. And, you know, my first year in this country was really hard.
1: Ramos was moving to what he envisioned to be a soccerless wasteland. But he serendipitously ended up in what just might have been one of the few places in the U.S. that really went crazy for soccer. Kearney, New Jersey. In the late 19th century, the town's gigantic thread mills attracted immigrants to work there. Early on, Kearney came to be known as the cradle of American soccer. It's the birthplace of a lot of really amazing players. And actually, the team associated with the massive factory in town, the Clark Thread Company, won 3 American Football Association Cups in the late 1880s. Other New Jerseyans from neighboring towns like Jimmy Douglas and Thomas Florey played in the first ever World Cup, coincidentally, in Uruguay in 1930. And the descendants of this town are loud and proud of this history and continued a fierce love of the game. But in terms of the rest of the country, soccer didn't really have that same appeal.
32: You went somewhere else, you realized that soccer didn't really exist, that soccer was sort of this hobby that some people had on the side. You know, you learn to become a salesman for the sport because you have no choice, because everywhere you go, soccer is, oh, you play that soccer. You know, it's not even soccer. It's that soccer. It's almost like that sport.
1: Ouch.
32: Yeah. And so you learn to accept that and you learn to say the right things.
1: But Ramos and his team did develop a rowdy fan base, affectionately self-described as the Carney Army. As you can hear in this clip from the documentary Soccer Town USA.
2: Get off the field! Kids, get off the field! Get off the field! Get off the field!
1: By 1984, Ramos had graduated high school, and he got a call. It was the New York Cosmos, the very same team that the soccer legend, Brazilian superstar Pelé, had played for. And they wanted to draft him. Ramos was thrilled. He trained with them for a little bit, but in the end, he decided to go to college instead. It's a familiar crossroads that a lot of immigrants and first-gens find themselves in. Their parents sacrificed a lot to give them better opportunities, so they have to weigh that against their true passions.
32: My father always said that, you know, you can kick a ball for a little while, but you'll have your education for the rest of your life. That was really important to him. Fortunately, I was the best player in the country my senior year in high school. I could pick pretty much any college I could go to for free. And by the way, thank God, because my parents wouldn't be able to afford college. So it was good that I could go for free. So I decided to go to North Carolina State. And I think part of that was really the decision from my parents at North Carolina State. There was an Argentinian coach and his brother had played in the World Cup. So for my parents, that was sort of the connection in allowing me to once again connect to world soccer. And so I chose North Carolina State.
1: It turns out that was a smart decision. Because not long after he debated joining the Cosmos instead of going to college, the Cosmos and the entire North American Soccer League shuttered. But even though the league was no more, there was still great soccer to be played.
32: And then we went to the Olympics in Seoul.
5: On a bright and beautiful Saturday morning in Seoul, Koreans by the hundreds of thousands have turned out to greet a day they've long awaited.
20: Coming up on Latino USA, Tab Ramos deals with a cracked skull and the possible end of his career. Stay with us. No te vayas.

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0: It's Latino USA. I'm Maria Hinojosa. We're going to wrap up our special episode of our newest podcast called American Football. Our host, my colleague Fernanda Echavarri, is talking to former soccer player Tab Ramos about his career and about the rebirth of U.S. soccer. Now we go back in time to the South Korean Olympics in Seoul.
1: In the 1988 Olympics, the U.S. did pretty well. They tied with both Argentina and with South Korea, but ultimately lost to the USSR in a 4-2 game. It was a disappointing loss, but one that would soon be overshadowed by two incredible 1990 World Cup qualifying games. One where the U.S. would smash Costa Rica, thanks to an incredible goal by none other than Tab Ramos. And then...
2: ESPN presents the World Cup qualifying game. One of these teams will advance to the World Cup. It's the national teams of the USA versus Trinidad and Tobago.
1: It's a hot, sunny day in Port of Spain, Trinidad and Tobago. Haseley Crawford Stadium is packed with a sea of red, all for the home team.
3: It seemed like there was a mandatory sign that said you must wear red or you wouldn't be allowed to enter the stadium, because that's all you see here. It's just a sea of red.
1: Trinidadian flags are everywhere, and there are signs as far as the eye can see. One sign reads, "No way, USA." We're in minute 31 of an already intense match. Ramos kicks the ball over to midfielder Paul Caligiuri, and in an unlikely move, Caligiuri launches the ball with his non-dominant left foot, and...
2: a left-footed shot! Paul Caligiuri has scored a goal! The USA lead 1-0!
1: It's a historic goal, known as the shot heard round the world.
4: And a stunning goal. This crowd afterwards, you cannot believe it.
1: Which would lead to the U.S. finally entering the World Cup again after a 40-year dry spell. 40 years! Walk me through what it was like to go to Italy and represent the United States. What did that World Cup mean for you and your team?
5: I think first is, you know, thinking about how unlikely it was that we were going to qualify to that World Cup. You know, U.S. had not been to a World Cup in 40 years. And here we are, a bunch of young guys that basically had only college experience. And we end up qualifying to the World Cup. And you have the whole world watching, you know, billion plus people watching. I remember walking onto the field and thinking, how am I here? How am I in this place? That's exactly what I wish I could tell you that I was looking at it in a different way, but really that's what it was. It was almost like I had fought my whole life from, you know, when I was 4 years old, playing the game on the streets, to then signing at 6 years old. And here I am at the one place where, like, every player in the world would trade positions with me, and how lucky am I to be here? And I actually thought those things. It was truly incredible to be in those shoes that day. I wish I could go back to that moment. I really do.
1: Overall, what would you say was the U.S. performance in that World Cup?
5: You know, I wish I could tell you it went well for us, but it really didn't. We were really not much better than tourists participating against some of the best players in the world. And so it was a wake-up call for us, but I think it was also a wake-up call for the country. And I'm very fortunate to have been part of that generation of players that took the national team back to the World Cup after four decades.
1: I don't think I would personally call their performance in Rome as that of mere tourists. I mean, yes, of course, the lack of experience did hurt them. They immediately lost 5-1 to Czechoslovakia. And then, like fighting a lion in its own den, went up against Italy.
5: We ended up, you know, fighting for that game, and we lost 1-0.
6: Giannini, here's Giannini!
5: We almost tied it at the end, actually, on a ball that almost went over the line.
6: Very good save. Rebound. Zenger at the double. Well, the best chance for the United States so far.
5: We definitely showed ourselves, but I feel like the world really put us in our place.
6: The United States team who showed plenty of fight. In the end here, it's finished, though. Italy won. The United States of America, nil.
1: Just to show you how historic this all was, Even though the U.S. team did lose, it wasn't lost on anyone how incredible of an accomplishment it was for them to go toe-to-toe with one of the best teams at the time and only lose by 1 point. At the end of the game, the Italian team swapped jerseys with the U.S. team in a show of respect. Remember, the U.S. had not even been able to qualify for a FIFA Men's World Cup for 4 decades. I mean, these guys had given audiences here a great show. And even though the team exited the tournament early, Tab Ramos and the other 2 players from Kearney, New Jersey, came home to a big parade in their honor. They were toted around in these fancy Corvettes and even given a key to the city, as it was captured in the documentary Soccer Town USA.
7: I'd like to thank the mayor and the whole town of Kearney, the people, not only for being the greatest people in this country, but the greatest people in the world. And I really mean that, and thanks very much for everything.
1: Four years later, in 1994, it was time for the World Cup again. And this time, the United States was hosting.
5: By the time 1994 rolled around, we had already beaten England, we had beaten Portugal, we had beaten Ireland, we had tied Italy. We already were getting results summer after summer, and our team was improving. Mm. We were now a competitive team. We had experience, we had good players on the team. You know, we beat Mexico right before that World Cup started at the Rose Bowl in front of 100,000 people. So we went into that World Cup with momentum and really feeling confident about who we were.
1: Plus, they had the Kearney Army supporting them once again with kegs, signs, and all of their rowdy hooligan energy. Again, Soccer Town USA.
8: 120 of us out there. Every one of us had American strips on. We had girls in American bikinis. We were there for a party. We knew the party was there, and we took control.
5: We knew the Kearney guys were there. We didn't even know how they got to California, but they got there. And there was a neat thing about Kearney, which was, you know, we were the underdog town sort of everywhere we went. And that was the attitude of the fans.
1: So we're in the World Cup here in the U.S., and it's time for the home team to play its first game. They go up against Switzerland. They tie 1-1.
9: America have equalized!
1: It's clear from the start that this is not the U.S. national team of the past. Just look at their second game. They earn a massive 2-1 victory against Colombia.
10: For so long, the United States of America have been on the outside looking in when the FIFA World Cup is at the center of the world's attention. But now they are right at the heart of it. And they are the story here today.
1: They've now made it past the group stage, something that just 4 years prior seemed impossible. I mean, they're literally keeping up with one of the best teams in the world. In their game with Brazil, they are neck and neck.
10: The back heel from Ramos. That's nicely done by the United States. Beginning to grow in confidence here.
1: Until
10: Ramos and Leonardo tangling. Goodness me!
11: Oh, the elbow.
12: Elbow by Leonardo.
10: Tab Ramos in some distress.
5: We were tied 0-0 with Brazil in the second round. And I took an elbow to my head, which cracked my skull.
12: Okay, there's Tab Ramos, doing well, shooting the ball, getting away almost, pulls Leonardo's shirt, but then...
13: Oh, man, that is an elbow to the side of his face.
5: Obviously, at that point, I had to get taken out of the game. I know that the coach waited till halftime to see if I could go back in, but obviously, I went from there right to the hospital, and so I didn't even see the second half. Matter of fact, I didn't even find out that we lost the game 1-0 until later that night, many hours after the game ended.
1: Watching the video of you getting hit, I mean, hearing you say right now, I took an elbow to the head, it really downplays sort of how violent this was. I wonder if at any point you, your family, anybody, if you said, you know what, this might be it. Like, this is a really serious injury. Do I retire now? Or were you super determined to get back and play?
5: I love that you asked me this question, because this goes back to the beginning when we talked about me being 4 years old and how important soccer was for me. As part of my recovery, I visited the Olympic boxing doctor just to sort of assess my injury and see what the possibilities of coming back. And the Olympic boxing doctor said to me, well, I can tell you, if you were a boxer, I would never let you box again. If you get hit in the head with a ball hard enough, you could have some real serious consequences.
11: Wow.
5: Had the elbow been a half an inch lower, I likely would have died on the field.
11: That's terrifying.
5: Yes. And yet, having said all that, I couldn't picture my life without soccer. I couldn't picture it. You know, it was a really difficult moment for me because it was a big decision to make. But in the end, I think I did the right thing by continuing to play.
1: The U.S. team would end up losing that game to Brazil when Ramos got hurt. Then they lost again to Austria. Brazil ended up winning the entire thing. But Ramos had led the U.S. to its best World Cup performance since that first ever World Cup game in 1930. Ramos recovers from his injury and starts to think about what's next. He ends up playing for the Real Betis in Spain and becomes one of the first U.S. players to make a name for himself in Europe. In 1995, he signed as the very first player in Major League Soccer, or MLS. And 3 years later, he plays his last World Cup. He's gone on to coach for teams like the Houston Dynamo and Hartford Athletic. He's also been a commentator for Telemundo in previous World Cups. Do you still speak Spanish or not much?
5: Sí, siempre. Los últimos dos mundiales los trabajé con Telemundo en español solamente. Sí, hice el mundial del 18 en Rusia con Telemundo y el de Qatar en el 22.
1: So looking back at what soccer was when you moved to the U.S. in the 70s and what it is today when it comes to popularity, buy-in, fandom, skill, how has it evolved? Where are we now? I'm just trying to understand from your perspective. You have seen it not from an audience perspective or a commentator or a historian. You played it. You lived it. And now we have the World Cup coming back. What's different now?
5: In 1994, I feel like it was sort of the birth of soccer here. 2026 has to be the World Cup that makes soccer permanent.
1: Ooh.
5: Now, I'll say this. You know, a lot has happened since 1994. You know, we have a league. Now the league has huge stadiums. The stadiums are full. They have training facilities for kids. Kids are developing. Mm-hmm. We have more and more good players. There's 30 teams in the league now. They're all doing well. They're known in CONCACAF. They dominate most of CONCACAF with Liga MX. Like, all of that's happening. But this is the World Cup in which I think we need to make some ground in the culture of the country, because this is the one thing that hasn't changed. I can still walk into a bar two blocks away from my house and the guys at the bar are not talking about soccer. They're talking about college basketball. They're talking about football. They're talking about baseball. They're talking about hockey. They're talking about many other sports that are not soccer. And so I think although the sport has come a long way, we still have a long way to go. I feel really proud of having been a big part of the sort of rebirth of soccer in this country, of having been maybe a small part of that generation of players, of four or five that were able to play those three World Cups in the 90s that sort of put soccer a little bit on the map in this country.
1: Maybe not so small a part.
5: Well, you know, this is a team sport at the end of the day, and you're only one, so.
1: Of course, of course. Could soccer become America's favorite pastime?
5: Not in my lifetime.
1: Wow.
5: My experience so far as a 59-year-old, so it's quite a few years, is that soccer continues to be the sport of the future. I would like to see it arrive at some point.
1: Although we may not see soccer becoming America's favorite pastime in this generation, who knows? Maybe the next one will see another Tab Ramos that will help push the sport to the top for the next generation. But that person probably won't be Ramos's youngest.
5: We put her in rec soccer and immediately she yelled to the sidelines, "Why are you making me do this?" You know, so she didn't like it.
1: No, thank you, Dad.
5: So she became a dancer and she did competitive dance. So that's her sport.
1: Maybe in their lifetime.
5: Maybe. I hope so. I hope so.
0: That was an excerpt from a new podcast from Futuro Studios. 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
11: It is an American game. 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
0: 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The American Football team includes Fernanda Chavarri, Rebecca Ibarra, Andres Caballero, Levi Sharp, Victoria Estrada, and Marlon Bishop. Fernanda Chavarri is Latino USA's managing editor. Nancy Trujillo is our production manager. Our engineers are Stephanie LeBeau, Julia Caruso, and JJ Carubin. The Latino USA team also includes Roxana Aguirre, Reinaldo Leaños Jr., Luis Luna, Glorimar Marquez, Julieta Martinelli, Monica Morales Garcia, Adriana Rodriguez, and Nicole Rothwell. Benny Le Ramirez and I are executive producers. I'm your host, Maria Hinojosa. You can find Latino USA on your podcast feed. 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No te vayas. 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

0: This is Marilyn Gleason from the KDNK News Department. Just wanted to let everyone know that both of those fires in Glenwood Canyon have been contained. The Shoshone fire went through a couple of names before they settled on Shoshone. It was about 2 acres. It's been contained. And the first fire that we were talking about, the no-name fire, which was just about 0.1 acre, it has also been contained. So fire situation has been cleared up in Glenwood Canyon tonight. Enjoy the show.
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0: students in Mrs. Hernandez's class at Carbondale Middle School used sensory imagery to capture the colors, aromas, and feelings of a favorite place in their home country, weaving in familiar family phrases and sounds to create poems that celebrate their identities. Enjoy!
1: My name is Nato. My name is Blue Ocean. Blue, peaceful and rejected. My name is plain in the chili. Sweet vapor, spicy sky rising from air. Destin and brilliant. 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
0: This has been a collaboration between Carbondale Middle School, the Andy Zanka Youth Empowerment Program, and KDNK. 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
3: Coming up next is Rebel Girl by Bikini Kill. 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

0: Students at Glenwood Springs Elementary School are completing an in-depth study of our local Roaring Fork watershed, the different life zones involved, and the impact that people have on these areas. Through research, students have investigated the quality and health of our rivers and the human impact within our community and downstream regions. Take a listen to how our fourth grade crew at GSES want to educate our community.
1: Since humans pollute natural habitats, we need to help keep the riparian life zone and the water in it clean. If the riparian habitat is clean, it will help people and animals survive.
2: And the riparian habitat is important because without it, we will have clean water.
3: The riparian life zone is home to many animals and plants. Some animals what can be found in the riparian life zone are moose, river otters, elks, blackbirds, and beavers.
4: Plants that can be found growing in this life zone are cattails, cottonwoods, sedges, and willow. The elevation of riparian life zone is 5,500 to 8,000 feet. In relation to our valley, the riparian life zone is near Glenwood Springs. The human impact on the riparian habitat are changes to stream environment, air pollution, water quality, and waste disposal.
5: We can protect the riparian life zone by not building dams, not building industrial buildings, and not using weed killer on crops near rivers. If we do this, then we will have a clean riparian life zone. This has been a collaboration between Glenwood Springs Elementary School, the Andy San Cayón Empowerment Program,

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I'm DJ Bears, and I will be here for the next hour. The time is 8 p.m., and coming up next is Ring of Fire by Johnny Cash.

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I'm DJ Bears. The time is 8:19 p.m. You just heard Mr. Blue Sky by ELO, Another One Bites the Dust by Queen, Send Me On My Way by Rusted Roots, and Hooked on a Feeling by Blue Swede. Coming up next is The Rubber Band Man by The Spinners. 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They are ready to find their families. This week, the shelter is getting a number of litters ready for their forever homes. All kittens receive a spay or a neuter microchip and age-appropriate vaccinations. If you have been thinking about adding a small furry friend to your household, now is a great time. To join the kitten party, fill out an adoption survey on CARE's website, and a team member will call you to schedule a visit. 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In the past 5 years, with support from the Roaring Fork Valley, RJ's has contributed over $150,000 to more than a dozen local nonprofits, schools, and organizations, including Colorado Animal Rescue and AZYEP. 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

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This is Katie and Kay Carbondale. 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I'm DJ Bears, and you just heard The Rubber Band Man by The Spinners, Rockin' Robin by Bobby Day, and September by Earth, Wind, and Fire. Coming up next is Joy to the World by Three Dog Night.

0: Hi, I'm Killian. I'm a sixth grader at Glenwood Springs Middle School. 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This has been a project with Glenwood Middle School, the Andes Inca Youth Empowerment Program, and Katie and Kay.
1: 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The time is 8:43 p.m. You just heard Hey There Delilah by the Plain White Tees and Routines in the Night by 21 Pilots. Coming up next is The Chain by Fleetwood Mac. I am DJ Bears, and I would like to give a shout-out to my mom who helped me create this wonderful playlist, and my cousin and aunt who requested some of these songs. Goodbye, I will not be... I'm signing out, and bye.

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All right, it's 9 o'clock. You are now tuned into Back of the House. I'm your DJ Simple Cook. I want to give a big shout out to DJ Bears. You guys, she was playing pretty much all vinyl show. The phone was ringing off the hook. She was getting requests. She was taking them. She's an amazing DJ. I don't know what to say. It was such a fun show, and she really crushed it. So she had one more song on her set list that I promised I would play for her so that she could get through her entire playlist. And here you go. This one's for you, DJ Bear.

That song went out to DJ Bear. Great work tonight. Really crushed it in here. All right, so tonight's show on Back of the House, it's Pride Month. So, I'm playing all of my favorite RuPaul's Drag Race and RuPaul's Drag Race All-Stars lip sync battle songs off of Katie and Kay's fabulous vinyl and CD collection. So, if you have a favorite RuPaul's lip sync battle moment, give me a call, 963-2976. I'd be so happy to play it for you. In the meantime, here's some Patti LaBelle.

after that by, of course, Donna Summer. Throwdown between LaShawn Beyond and the Princess. Coming up next, we've got maybe one of the most controversial Drag Race moments. Don't Leave Me This Way. India Farah, the Mimi I'm First, in which we learned that drag is not a contact sport. Mimi.

This is KDNK Community Radio, celebrating 43 years of cultivating community in the Roaring Fork Valley and beyond. It's like close enough to 9:30. This is Back of the House. I'm DJ Simple Cook. And we started the last set off with Don't Leave Me This Way by Thelma Houston. I don't think we need to talk about that again, Mimi. The Boss after that by Diana Ross. It was actually a Drag Race All-Stars showdown between Trixie Mattel and Bibi Zahara-Benet Face. And we finished that set off with Carry On by Martha Wash. That was a showdown between Morgan McMichaels and Sahara Davenport. Rest in peace, Queen. All right, well, if you haven't picked up, because you didn't know, I'm playing all of my favorite RuPaul Drag Race lip sync battle songs. So if you have any requests, if you are a fan of the show, RuPaul, not the show, not that you would be, but if you got a favorite lip sync battle moment, give me a call, 963-2976, or if you have a favorite lip sync song yourself, I'm willing to play that too. I'll play it for you. In the meantime, we've got Would I Lie to You by the Eurythmics, battle between Jade and Rebecca Glasscock.

This is Katie and Kay going way beyond. Since 1983, it's 9:46. You're tuned into Back of the House. I'm DJ Simple Cook. And we started that last set off with Would I Lie to You? By the Eurythmics. Express Yourself after that by Madonna, of course. And as I mentioned earlier, this is a show all about my favorite RuPaul's Drag Race lip sync battles. That includes All Stars, okay? So, Express Yourself, that was a throwdown between Kelly Mantle and Vivacious. We heard Believe from Cher. That was Carmen Carrera versus the unsinkable Shangela. And that now was just Two of Hearts by Stacey Q. Feisty Morgan McMichaels takes down Kylie Sonique. All right, I got a special, very special request coming up next from very special nephew Jaden, listening all the way out in Mesa, Arizona. He's dancing, he's lip syncing. So this one's for you, Jaden. It's good old-fashioned Lover Boy.

You good old-fashioned lover boy, Jaden, that one was for you. I hope you had fun singing a dance into that. All right, coming up next, we're moving into the light RuPaul country set. But stay tuned, I've got some more requests coming in. If you have a favorite lip sync song, if you have a song that you like to sing along, whatever, give me a call, 963-2976. In the meantime, here comes Dolly Parton with Baby I'm Burnin', in which Alexis Michelle destroyed little baby pheromone.

This is KDNK, Carbondale Community Access Radio, Glenwood Springs, Carbondale, the Roaring Fork Valley, and beyond. It's 10:01. You're tuned into Back of the House. I'm your DJ, Simple Cook. And thanks for being here. Thanks for joining. Thanks for tuning in out there wherever you are. In case you missed it, tonight's show is all lip-sync battle songs from RuPaul's Drag Race and All Stars. So we started last set off with Baby I'm Burnin' by Dolly. Who else? After that, we heard from Winona, I Hear You Knockin'. That was Raven defeating Mystique Summers way back in like season 2-1. My God. Black Velvet after that, just now, by Alana Miles. And that was GGB versus Sahara Davenport. Another one featuring Sahara Davenport. Rest in peace. Okay, well, if you've got a favorite RuPaul Drag Race lip sync moment, you want to call in and request 963-2976, or, you know, just a song that you like lip syncing to, we can move our mouths together silently while the real artists do the work. So coming up next, I've got another request. This one goes out to DJ Sugar Monkey. Here you go.

Don't slap me. I'm never in the mood. This is Katie and Kay, keeping you connected since 1983. It's 10:16, and you're tuned into Back of the House. I'm DJ Simple Cook. We started that last set off with Knock on Wood by Amy Stewart. Great pick, DJ Sugar Monkey. That was a newer... I still haven't seen the episode where they throw down on that one. It's more recent. Anyways, if you missed it, this is a RuPaul's Drag Race lip sync battle extravaganza eleganza song bonanza. So after that, we played I've Got to Use My Imagination by Gladys Knight and the Pips. That was a battle between Dita Ritz, who unfortunately stood no chance at all against the powerhouse Latrice Royale. Oh my gosh, maybe I'll play some of her music later. I don't know. And then we just heard from Climax. That was Meeting in the Ladies Room. And that was, I believe, Stacey Lane Matthews cleaned the floor with India Farah in that one. Okay, you guys, it's like after 10 o'clock now. We really need to calm it down, but not too much, but okay. But here's Whitney. We're taking it all the way back to season 1. Akashia v. Chanel. Greatest love of all.

Welcome to Katie and Kay, celebrating 43 years of radio in the Roaring Fork Valley and beyond. It's like 10:30, and this is Back of the House. I'm your DJ Simple Cook, throwing at you all my favorite lip-sync battle moments from RuPaul's Drag Race and All Stars. So we started the set off with Greatest Love of All by Whitney, followed by MacArthur Park by Donna Summer. That was an emotional battle between the Heathers, Delta Work, and Manila Luzon. And that was You Make Me Feel Like a Natural Woman by Aretha, of course. And that was another excellent performance from Latrice Royale. Sorry, little Kenya Michaels, you just never stood a chance. Alright, well, let's keep going. I've got some Judy Garland coming up next. This is Come Rain or Come Shine, and I was really upset, actually, to see Monet Exchange go home to Naomi Smalls. I just like Monet Exchange better, I know, I'm sorry.

This is Katie and Kay. It's about 10:45, so I'm getting out of here, but thanks for tuning in tonight. It's been a lot of fun. And I'm sad to leave. But stay tuned. Stay tuned. The Heady Hooligan will be in here any minute, I'm sure, with the freshest of beats for you for the Beat Garden. But let's see. What did we hear in that last set? That was Come Rain or Come Shine by Judy Garland, followed by Ethel Merman's Disco. There's no business like show business. And that, dear listeners, if you haven't figured out yet who my favorite contender so far on Drag Race has been, it was Downtown Tammy Brown versus Latrice Royale. Nobody stands a chance against Latrice. She's just amazing. And then that last song was Something He Can Feel by Aretha. And that was, again, we're really going back to the early seasons. That was Jujubee v. Tatiana. Thank you. All right, well, I'm going to leave you with a more recent lip sync song. If you haven't seen last year's Global All-Stars, you have to at least go look up the video for this lip sync. It's Manamana between Vanity Vane and Galavado. It's maybe one of the funniest things I've seen in a long time. So good night. Stay tuned. Thanks for being here, and keep lip syncing for your life.

bitch, I'm hungry. Damn, they better have some good food up in here, bitch. I said, wait, come over here, possible food on this plate. I ain't going to the gym, bitch, I ain't lifting no weight. 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Yeah, I'm sick, me. 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Is it fried? Oh my, is it apple pie? I want it now, I gotta have it, make it super size. 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

impossible food on this plate. 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Bitch, yeah, yeah, yeah, I can lose weight. 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

Ale...

Says Green Bay. Carbondale, Colorado. You've got to tune the beat gun, KDMK.

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You got a tune to Beat Garden on KD&K. Whatever that chipmunk said.

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Time is 11:17 p.m. Do you know where your children are? Do you know where you are? I know who I am. Do you know who you are?

Hope you're having a good evening. My name is Hetty Hooligan. You just heard. Let's see, where were we? We went through Stay the Same, one of my favorites, off the Black Sands album from the one and only Simon Bonobo. Stay the Same, I forgot about that song. I heard it the other day, and it just hit. Bonobo's coming out with a new album, and his new single from that album, I believe, comes out on the 9th. Eagerly anticipating that one. He is my favorite. That album's going to be money. Before that, what did we hear? Brand new one, very exciting, from Boards of Canada that came out this week. Naraka, off the brand new album Inferno. Probably dive into a few more of those this evening, along with some old favorites from the classic brother duo, Boards of Canada. If you know, you know. New album Inferno really dives into some haunting yet beautiful sounds. Some classic Boards of Canada, but really expand into some new territory with this new album, Inferno. So that was Naraka. What did we do before that? I think that brings us up to date. My name is Hetty Hooligan. You got to tune to Beat Garden. Don't really know which direction I'm headed tonight. Got several various different things going on here. But no matter what, it is still music. And we will arrive when we get there. So with that, let's just dive right into something I'm feeling from the Deltron 3030 album. You got to tune to Beat Garden on KDNK.

singing, shouting.

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Heads up, the FCC confines the broadcast of so-called indecent material to between the hours of 10 p.m. and 5 a.m. Sensitive listeners are advised to tune out during this time. 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

0: from that Breakfast Club. I remember the first time hearing the Game. I just knew he was gonna be one of them niggas, one of them legendary niggas. That boy Game, he's a problem. I got my money on him.
1: Funk Flex, baby! I dropped the bomb off every one of them joints off the documentary.
2: Seems to me like they want us to be afraid, man. Maybe we just like being afraid. Maybe we just so used to it at this point that it's just a part of us, part of our culture. Security alert on orange. It's been on orange since 01, G. I mean, what's up, man? Can a brother get yellow, man? Just for like 2 months or something? Goddamn. Sick of that. Mic check.

0: say what you like. Rock on. I'm gonna tell you the truth whether you like it or not. Can I prove it?
1: Yes.
0: God, no more days like those.
2: You should know.
3: 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Stay away from that boy. He's a hooligan.
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Carbon Nail, Colorado. 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

0: I love you, but I love the Lord. Lord, I love any physical being. I think that's wonderful. But then why can't you bring that same feeling home?
1: I won't be
0: able. I really wish that I could do that. What makes you think you can do it? Well, he said, a man's foes will be they of his own household. Well, I hardly believe that your own father or mother, a brother or sister would be your enemy. You're gonna call him a liar? No, I'm not calling him a liar. Well, I can do all things through the Lord. You can't do it. You saw the way we lived and what we did. Do you believe? I really don't think so.
2: Let's see. I've lost track.
0: Any physical being. I think that's wonderful. Well, he said, I love you, but I love the Lord. Or that I love any physical being. I think that's wonderful. Well, he's sinning.

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I think that's wonderful. 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

What is crack-a-lackin'? You got it tuned to Beat Garden on KDNK, community radio going beyond since 1983. You are listening to Rough and Rugged from J Dilla off the Lost Scrolls Volume 1. Before that, we heard Do It to Do It, another one, quick one from J Dilla off this Lost Scrolls Volume 1 album as well. Before that, we dove into Burn the Witch off a Moon-Shaped Pool, Radiohead's 2016 album. Then we had Ava Adore from the Smashing Pumpkins going all the way back to 2001. Some of that production makes it sound like it's much later than that. Then we had another brand new one off the Inferno album from Boards of Canada. That is the that's my favorite one off the record. Father and Son, those samples are a trip. Definitely some weird biblical stuff being quoted in there. That is Father and Son off Inferno, brand new one released this week from Boards of Canada. We got Peacock Tail, classic Boards of Canada in the background right here. We'll get back to that in a minute. That's Peacock Tail off the classic Boards of Canada album, Campfire Head Phase. Let's go through, what else did we get through there? Then we had another one off Hail to the Thief, the 2003 album from Radiohead, 2 plus 2 equals 5. Everybody knows that. Then we had Culture of Fear from Thievery Corporation, the documentary 2 from The Game, going back to 05 on that one. Then we had Animals off the 2015 soundtrack to the movie Compton by Dr. Dre. Then the NWA classic to start things off the groundbreaking Straight Outta Compton album.

You got to tune to Beat Guard. My name is Hetty Hooligan. And it is 12:08 a.m. That means you made it to Friday. Congratulations. You made it through another week working to earn money to pay to live on planet Earth. You get a gold star.

We're going to roll into a little more lighthearted things off this peacock tail vibe. Then I'm going to clear on out of here. Be sure to catch me playing a live set tomorrow at Carbondale Beer Works. Hedy Hooligan with Dank Cilantro and Jared O.S., as well as DJ Serenade kicking things off with the Roaring Fork Divas.

throwing the party there as well. I'll be playing at 9 p.m. Got plenty of new stuff, a few new versions of old things. So come on through. Roaring Fork Divas will be kicking things off at 5:30, and then followed by the Pride Parade, because June is Pride Month. So get on out there and show your pride. All welcome.

We're going to get a little more chill here, like I said. Then I'm going to clear on out of here. Hope you had a great week. You got a good weekend ahead. Be sure to stop by Carbondale Beer Works tomorrow night, and we will get the party raging. Let's dive into one I've been just chilling with by Yosef, A Day at the Beach. You got to tune to KDNK, Carbondale Community Access Radio.

0: sure. You stay away from me, you hear? Stay away from that boy. He's a hooligan.
1: He's a hooligan.
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3: We are in a spiritual reality. The world is a cosmic classroom, and its purpose is to teach us to love one another. If you can absorb that basic lesson and begin applying it to every aspect of your life, you are now authorizing the positive aspect of this spiritual drama that we're talking about to work for you. That includes very real, very powerful, benevolent, extraterrestrial, or angelic beings that will start to give you synchronicity, that will start to create financial abundance, spontaneous prosperity. They will start to find you the love that you want, the people that you need in your life to be happy. If you create that seed, you plant the seed, and the universe will flower it out into a much greater gift, a bounty of joy and happiness and peace. But the trick is, you don't get to control people. You don't get to be manipulative. We are in a glass ceiling. But there's a deeper level too, and that deeper level is that the spiritual community sees everything in your mind, every thought that you have, they know it. So then it becomes very clear, like, why would you want to be a loving person? Is it so hard to be kind? Is it so hard to... Why would you want to be a loving person? Is it so hard?
4: Kind of envy people the time to absorb. Kind of envy people the time to...

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My name is Matthew Kraska, visiting from KGLT in Bozeman, Montana, and this is KDNK, Carbondale Community Access Radio, Glenwood Springs, Carbondale, the Roaring Fork Valley, and beyond.

The civil authorities have issued a required monthly test for all of Colorado's beginning at 4:46 a.m. and ending at 5:46 a.m. This is a monthly test from the Colorado Office of Emergency Management. If this had been an actual emergency, an official message would have followed the tone alert you heard at the beginning of this message. No action is required.

just like the sky. Yes, I'm lost where you shine tonight. I know that I need her. Can you change her heart? Can you change her mind?

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0: From New York, this is Democracy Now!
1: We have proved once and for all that there is no such thing as progressive except for Palestine. I will fight for health care, not bombs. To abolish ICE. And to unrig this economy once and for all.
0: A former U.S. Army surgeon who volunteered in Gaza is one step closer to winning a seat in Congress representing New Jersey. We'll speak to Dr. Adam Hamawi, who won the Democratic primary on Tuesday. He's also known for saving the life of U.S. Senator Tammy Duckworth when she was serving in Iraq, her legs blown off. We'll speak to also the prominent streamer and leftist commentator Hassan Piker, who is just banned from traveling to Britain. He's an outspoken critic of Israel and Britain's support of the genocide in Gaza.
2: The British government, instead of listening to the demands being made, by the masses, have decided to increase the repression. That's the way that they think they can deal with this problem. They think they can silence us. They think they can silence you. They think they can just jail and punish dissidents and hope that it goes away.
0: Britain also banned Cenk Uygur of the Young Turks, who happens to be Hassan Piker's uncle. Piker's also facing a possible U.S. investigation for joining a solidarity trip to Cuba. And we'll talk to him about the divide within the Democratic Party over Israel and other issues. All that and more coming up. Welcome to Democracy Now!, democracynow.org, the War and Peace Report. I'm Amy Goodman. Senate Republicans have rammed through a $70 billion budget reconciliation package to fund Trump's immigration crackdown through 2029. This is in addition to the $170 billion already approved for ICE and Border Patrol last year as part of Trump's so-called One Big Beautiful Bill. Alaska Senator Lisa Murkowski was the sole Republican to vote against the bill early Friday morning. The legislation does not include language that would permanently bar the Trump administration from creating a $1.8 billion slush fund for Trump's MAGA allies, a ban that was backed even by some Republicans. The legislation now heads to the House. This comes as detained immigrants continue to raise alarm over the inhumane, unsanitary, and dangerous conditions they face in ICE jails nationwide amidst a record number of deaths in ICE custody since Trump's return to office. At least 18 immigrants have died in ICE custody since the beginning of the year alone. Meanwhile, The Washington Post reports ICE plans to stop reporting deaths of immigrants that occur within 30 days of being released from custody. Israeli attacks across Lebanon have killed at least six people so far today, despite the announcement of an extension of the U.S.-brokered so-called ceasefire. The agreement between Israeli and Lebanese diplomats seeks to create zones inside Lebanon in which Hezbollah operatives would be banned. Hezbollah has not been part of the negotiations, which the group's leader, Naim Qassem, has rejected as a farce. On Thursday, Qassem also warned of more retaliatory attacks unless Israel agrees to a comprehensive ceasefire and withdraws from southern Lebanon. Over 3,500 people have now been killed, more than 10,000 injured in Israeli strikes on Lebanon since early March. Meanwhile, U.S. lawmakers have voted down a resolution seeking to block U.S. military support for Israel's assault on Lebanon. On Thursday, 91 House Democrats joined nearly all Republicans in a vote of 324-92 to defeat the resolution authored by Michigan Congressmember Rashida Tlaib, who forced the vote over what she called Israel's genocidal war on Lebanon. Iran's Islamic Revolutionary Guard Corps says there will be no peace in the region until Israeli forces withdraw from Lebanon and has reaffirmed its support for Hezbollah. This comes as the World Food Program warns millions of people face acute hunger due to soaring costs and shortages of fuel and fertilizer due to the closure of the Strait of Hormuz. The UN agency warns the crisis has pushed an additional 2.5 million people in Somalia, 1.3 million people in Sri Lanka, and 2.3 million in Afghanistan into acute food insecurity. In the Gaza Strip, Al Jazeera reports a Palestinian family of five was burned alive as they slept in their beds when Israel bombed their home in Gaza City overnight. They were among nine people killed in the attack. This is a Palestinian man who lost his daughter and his two grandchildren.
3: The war did not end. It is a hoax. The war did not end. They are fooling people. Nothing ended. They are martyrs every day. They are martyrs in all places in Gaza every day. What war ended? The war ended from one side only.
0: Since October, when Israel agreed on paper to a U.S.-brokered ceasefire with Hamas, it's killed nearly 950 Palestinians in near-constant attacks on Gaza. Nearly 3,000 others have been wounded in that time. The Trump administration's begun dismantling the Ocean Observatory's initiative, a network of ocean floor sensors that collect critical data on marine ecosystems, ocean currents, and the climate crisis. The National Science Foundation said this week it'll decommission more than 900 deep-sea sensors installed a decade ago. Its closure was recommended by the Heritage Foundation Project 2025 playbook for Trump's presidency. Scientists warn the move will severely degrade efforts to monitor changing climate patterns and could negatively affect weather forecasting and extreme weather alerts. The Trump administration's proposed rule changes to the Federal Register that would give the president and his political appointees far more power to decide how billions of dollars of scientific research grants are awarded. Draft regulations released by the Office of Management and Budget would give partisan political appointees oversight over how grants are awarded to scientists researching everything from vaccine safety to LGBTQ plus health to the climate crisis. Trump appointees would also have the power to terminate

0: funding for construction of what would be the first new U.S. coal plants in 13 years. On Thursday, President Trump announced $700 million in new federal funding for the coal industry during an Oval Office gathering with Republican governors and cabinet members.
1: If you look at China, if you look at so many of the successful countries, they're using coal. If you look at some of the real great failures countries, they're using wind. Just keeps blowing, blowing, blowing, and puts you right out of business.
0: This week's attorneys general from seven states sued the Trump administration over its efforts to cancel a major offshore wind lease off the coast of New York. President Trump appeared to struggle to remain awake during his appearance in the Oval Office Thursday, closing his eyes for extended periods of time and at one point slumping in his chair at the Resolute desk. It's the latest in a series of public events where Trump appeared to doze off in full view of the White House press corps. On Wednesday, Secretary of State Marco Rubio testified to a House committee that he'd never seen President Trump fall asleep. That prompted California Congressmember Ted Lieu to accuse Rubio of lying to Congress. Lieu then played video from a December cabinet meeting where Rubio praised Trump's leadership while the president appeared to sleep.
2: You are literally talking about issues of war and peace, and Donald Trump is sleeping right next to you.
3: No, he's not.
2: If Donald Trump cannot stay awake at these important meetings where the cameras are rolling, imagine what he's like when the cameras are not there. So I'm going to ask you, have you been at classified meetings where Donald Trump has fallen asleep or had trouble staying awake?
3: I've never been at any meeting where and the things are showing me now he was not falling asleep.
0: The online prediction markets platform known as Kalshi has reported the disgraced former Republican Congress member George Santos to federal authorities on suspicion of insider trading. Two sources familiar with the investigation say Kalshi contacted the Commodity Futures Trading Commission and the Department of Justice after Santos placed bets on whether or not he would attend the State of the Union address last February. Santos bet against his own attendance after posting this video to his hundreds of thousands of social media followers.
4: I'm going to be there for the State of the Union in the gallery, guys. Just chill, trolls, chill, okay?
0: Santos was expelled from Congress in 2023 and pleaded guilty last year to wire fraud, identity theft, lying to Congress, stealing money from campaign donors, and fraudulent unemployment claims. He was released from federal prison in October after President Trump commuted his seven-year sentence. It's not clear whether Santos will face new criminal charges. This comes after President Trump lashed out at prominent politicians who've sought to regulate or ban Kalshi and similar platforms. Writing on his Truth Social site after Minnesota last month became the first state to ban prediction markets, Trump called Governor Tim Walz scum, along with Chris Christie, Letitia James, and J.B. Pritzker. Trump added, quote, "Other countries are after this new form of financial market, and we want to remain at the top. Likewise, and even more importantly, where we're currently the crypto, Bitcoin, etc. capital of the world, other countries are trying to diligently replace us in that capacity, but we won't let that happen," Trump wrote. Democratic lawmakers are urging the Trump administration to scrap a proposal making it easier for 401ks and other retirement plans to offer investments in cryptocurrency, private equity, and so-called alternative assets. In a letter to the Labor Department, Senators Elizabeth Warren and Bernie Sanders and Congressmember Bobby Scott warned, quote, "This would strip long-held investor protections from retirement savers and encourage the use of more risky, complex, and expensive investments. The proposed rule is harmful to American workers," they wrote. In California, Voters in the city of Monterey Park have approved a measure that permanently bans the construction of new data centers, defeating a proposal to build a massive new artificial

0: intelligence site near a residential neighborhood. It's the first time a municipality has banned a data center through a direct ballot initiative. This comes as new research from the UN University warns that by 2030, global data centers are projected to consume 945 terawatt hours of electricity, or nearly triple what Pakistan, Bangladesh, and Nigeria consume annually combined. The report also finds data centers' water footprint will equal the basic annual domestic water needs of all 1.3 billion people in sub-Saharan Africa. In New Jersey, Republican Congressmember Tom Kaine Jr. won an uncontested primary election on Tuesday, even though he has not been seen in public in over 3 months. Kaine's campaign has offered little explanation for his absence, saying only it's due to a personal medical condition that might be several more weeks before Kaine is healthy enough to return to Capitol Hill. Kaine won the endorsement of President Trump, who praised him on social media as working tirelessly, while adding, quote, he will never let you down. Kaine has missed over 100 votes since his disappearance in early March. The House Oversight Committee has released a transcript of Pam Bondi's testimony before a closed-door session with lawmakers last month, revealing the former attorney general sought to lay responsibility for the release of the Jeffrey Epstein files at the feet of her former deputy, Todd Blanche. Blanche once served as President Trump's lead criminal defense attorney before Trump tapped him as deputy attorney general under Bondi. After Trump fired Bondi in May, Trump elevated Blanche to acting attorney general and has nominated him to permanently replace Pam Bondi. According to the transcript, Bondi said of Todd Blanche, quote, he was in charge of the process and the entire release of the Epstein files, unquote. In Peru, voters head to the polls for a presidential election Sunday that pits a leftist lawmaker against the daughter of a former dictator. Keiko Fujimori is the daughter of Peru's late ruler, Alberto Fujimori. She faces Roberto Sanchez in a runoff election for the presidency this weekend. Sanchez has proposed drafting a new constitution to replace the current document, which was created under Fujimori's government in 1993. Protesters ahead of the vote marched against Keiko Fujimori, demanding justice. This is Indira Hulika, a former Congress member and the daughter of a union leader who was killed under the regime of Alberto Fujimori.
1: Fujimorism has already captured the institutions, has already destroyed many democratic institutions, and that is why in this election, what we can choose is to give total power to Keiko Fujimori or open a path to rebuild democracy in our country.
0: A Colorado appeals court has reversed the homicide convictions of two paramedics in the 2019 death of Elijah McClain, an unarmed 23-year-old black man. McClain had been walking home from a convenience store when he was assaulted by Aurora police and put in a chokehold before paramedics administered a fatal dose of ketamine to his body.
2: Welcome to 2026 Talks, where we're following our democracy in historic times.
3: We just don't want cheating in our elections. And you see it happening in California. They found a lot of mail-in ballots last night, shockingly. So we don't want that.
2: President Donald Trump is attacking two of his regular targets, California and mail-in voting, claiming without proof that the primary there is fraudulent. The state sends mail-in ballots to all 23 million registered voters and gives them a chance to fix any problems that come up after sending them in. Officials will be counting votes for days or weeks, meaning early results may not hold. Fox News commentator Steve Hilton took an early lead for governor, but Democratic billionaire Tom Steyer and former Health and Human Services Secretary Javier Becerra are closing. Under California's jungle primary system, the top two advance to November's general election. North Dakota Republican Congresswoman Julie Fedorchak has introduced a bill to help states implement parts of the stalled Save America Act. It would give grants for states that require federally mandated real IDs to vote, an alternative to proof of citizenship in the original bill. New York lawmakers approved a partial repeal of a 2014 constitutional amendment, creating an independent redistricting commission. The new amendment, if approved by voters, would allow the state legislature to redraw congressional lines mid-decade. The state would not redraw congressional maps until after the midterms, and Rachel Foss, with Reinvent Albany, warns that incumbent lawmakers could try to consolidate their personal power.
4: You saw these situations where a challenger's home would be drawn out of a district by a block. This has happened to challengers in the past, where very intentional line drawing was done to eliminate challengers to incumbents.
2: The federal government released new work rules to get Medicaid. Most adults between 19 and 64 would have to prove they are completing 80 hours of work, education, job training, or community service. Maddie Toomey with Protect Our Care calls for voters to hold Congress accountable for imposing the cuts on needed care.
5: We need to make sure that we know who is fighting for our health care and who is working to rip it away to benefit billionaires and big corporations.
2: Trump says he will not name mortgage regulator Bill Pulte to be the head of national intelligence. A bipartisan chorus argues Pulte has been the president's hatchet man and has no business leading the nation's 17 powerful intelligence agencies. Former Trump National Security Advisor John Bolton will plead guilty to mishandling classified documents. He faces up to 5 years in prison. An American journalist pleaded guilty to acting as an unregistered foreign agent for China. Thomas Paquin II was an editor for a state-run Chinese media company. He admits he provided a phone and laptop for an unnamed administration official to communicate secretly with a Chinese government contact. Six Senate Republicans joined a failed attempt to block the construction of Trump's White House ballroom without congressional approval. Three of the lawmakers are in competitive re-election bids and currently trail their Democratic challengers. After a judge's ruling, the Kennedy Center is scrubbing Trump's name from its building and communications. Last year, Trump fired multiple board members and appointed new trustees, who unanimously voted to add his name to the center. I'm Simone Perez for Pacifica Network and Public News Service. 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

0: Good morning. It's Katie and Kay. 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
2: 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I'm Steve Inskeep.
3: And I'm Michelle Martin. Good morning. Many Americans are feeling the pinch of inflation and high housing costs. But in the Florida Keys, one of the nation's unique coastal areas, service workers are finding it especially hard to make ends meet and pay their rent. David Ovalle has this report.
4: Reagan Bush Rodriguez works 40 hours a week at a Cuban restaurant in Key Largo, Florida. It's the first town in the island chain south of Miami that stretches more than 100 miles between the Gulf and the Atlantic. Today, he's making coffee for a tourist from South Carolina.
5: Think about spending anything else?
6: Perfect.
5: You have a good one?
6: We're good. Thank you very much.
5: Thank you.
4: Workers like Rodriguez are vital here. They serve tourists from around the world who come to boat, snorkel, fish, and sunbathe. Rodriguez is 25 and loves working in the Keys. He attends community college here. But he can't actually live here.
7: In a perfect world, yeah. But yeah, the view's amazing, the water's nice, but it's a little too expensive.
4: Rodriguez commutes from the southern end of Miami, where he lives in a small $800 a month efficiency apartment. He drives 45 minutes to work and earns $11 an hour.
7: I'm spending about $45 every 2 days, every other day on just some gas. So it's like, it's brutal.
4: Florida used to be one of the more affordable states to live in, but in recent years it has not escaped soaring rents and home prices, says Sam Staley, an economist at Florida State University.
8: Trends in Florida are going the wrong way. Actually, in most of the counties in Florida, we're finding that housing markets are tighter and housing prices are going up.
4: Affordable housing has been a problem here in Monroe County for a long time because of the island's unique geography. There's little land to develop. Construction costs more. Officials are mindful of preserving the pristine natural environment that attracts visitors. Last year, the county tried a novel approach to make a small dent in the lack of housing for workers.
9: Thanks so much for coming down to the beautiful South Cliff Estate.
4: Right. That's here. Monroe County Commissioner Holly Rashai. She's giving a tour of South Cliff Estates, a complex of one-bedroom apartments reserved for service and hospitality workers. The county bought it for $7.5 million.
9: As you can see, you know, got a full living room, can have a little dinette area, full kitchen. Bathroom, again, everything is brand new.
4: But there's one problem. The county can't find renters. When officials listed the units last August, rent was priced at nearly $3,000 a month.
9: That just did not sit well with me. That didn't sit well with the rest of my commissioners. And I don't think it sat very well with our community because we didn't get any takers.
4: The county dropped the price to a little under $2,000 a month. That's average rent for a one-bedroom apartment in the Keys. There's been a couple applicants, but still, no one lives here. A few miles up the road, Rodriguez said he hadn't heard of South Cliff Estates. He says even at the reduced price, it's not practical as he finishes school to one day become a police officer.
7: Everything's too expensive, especially the Keys. So because of that, I plan to move north in the future.
4: Rodriguez isn't sure how far north he'll go. He says he could move to another state altogether. For NPR News, I'm David Ovalle in Key Largo.
2: It's Friday, which is when we hear from StoryCorps. In the 1980s, Brad Jackna worked as a carpenter in Florida alongside his friend Kip.
10: We were the bad guy biker type. You know, the tattoos, the long hair, the earrings. Everybody always thought we were tough.
2: While they were building a house one day, they saw a toddler. Tom Copeland fall into a nearby pond. More than 30 years later, Jack now reunited with Copeland at StoryCorps.
10: I looked out the window and saw you out playing by the water. I didn't like it, but went back to work. Happened to look out the window again, and I didn't see you. And then all of a sudden I saw a little glimmer in the water, you know, a little splashing movement. And I turned and looked at Kip, and I said, the kid's in the water. We were on the second floor, and the stairs weren't in yet. So we just jumped off and ran, and Kip dives in. I went around, and I remember I grabbed you and picked you up, and you were limp. You were not breathing.
5: I must have been under the water for a scary amount of time.
10: It seemed like a long time, but it only could have been seconds. And I was slapping you on the back, and you started coughing, and I heard you catch that first breath of air.
5: It's pretty clear to me that without you and Kip being there working on that house that day, I wouldn't be sitting here right now. Did you and Kip talk a lot about that day as the years went on?
10: He had the newspaper's article in his shop on the wall, and it was in a frame. And we'd talk about it once in a while. You know, well, I wonder what happened to him. You know, I wonder what he's doing. So I happened to look up your name, and sure as all heck, you came up, and I see a grown young man, and damn, maybe I did have something to do with something good. So that's when I messaged you.
5: Of course, I hadn't known anything about you up to that point. So it was really exciting to hear from you. Can you tell me a little bit about your friend Kip? I never had the opportunity to meet him, and sadly I won't.
10: He's been gone 2 years. I loved him like a brother. He was one hell of a loving father, and he had a raspy voice, you know, and he talked loud. There was no whisper in that man. So if he had a secret, he had to leave the building, not the room.
5: What do you think Kip might say if he had a chance to meet me?
10: I know he'd give you a hug and say he's happy. I'm just glad that you're alive and breathing, and Kip and I both had a small part in it. I have not been the nicest person that people would want to meet. I'm a big mouth, but it makes me feel good inside for something that didn't take 5 minutes, but it's lasted a lifetime.
2: Wow. Brad Jacknup on reuniting with Tom Copeland, the boy he saved from drowning more than 30 years ago. Their StoryCorps conversation is archived at the Library of Congress.
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1: Death Cab for Cutie frontman Ben Gibbard was working on the band's latest project while going through a divorce. But he says he didn't want to write from a place of anger.
2: It was far more interesting to just sit with the fallout of it and write about it from a place of trying to make some sense of it for myself.
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1: Live from NPR News in Washington, I'm Dave Mattingly. The Senate has voted to fund federal immigration enforcement for the next 3 years through President Trump's second term in the White House. The vote was 52-47. Alaska's Lisa Murkowski was the lone Republican to vote against the bill. It provides $70 billion to U.S. Immigration and Customs Enforcement as well as the Border Patrol. Republican senators rejected attempts to add language to the bill that would have banned Trump's anti-weaponization fund. A sweeping elections overhaul endorsed by President Trump has failed in the Senate. NPR's Miles Parks says GOP lawmakers tried to tack the Save America Act to an immigration funding package.
2: The act would have required all new voters to show a document proving their U.S. citizenship, like a passport or a birth certificate, when they registered to vote. It's already illegal for non-citizens to vote, and countless audits and investigations have found that non-citizen voting is not a major problem in American elections. But it's an issue President Trump is fixated on, and he threatened not to sign any other legislation if the SAVE Act didn't pass. Still, it's been clear for months that there was not enough support in the Senate to pass it. Now, experts worry that if Republicans underperform in the midterms, Trump will use the failure as a reason to question the legitimacy of the results. Miles Parks, NPR News, Washington.
1: This is NPR News from Washington. President Trump's one-time national security advisor, John Bolton, has reached a plea deal with prosecutors over his mishandling of classified documents. That's according to a source familiar with the matter. Under the tentative deal, Bolton would plead guilty to one count of retaining classified information and pay a fine. He could also face up to 5 years in prison. Ranchers and others in the U.S. cattle industry are on alert after the Agriculture Department confirmed a case of screwworm in South Texas. NPR's Ping Huang reports.
3: The New World screwworm is a parasitic fly that feeds on livestock and other animals. It was a scourge on the U.S. cattle industry in the early 1900s until it was eradicated in the 1960s by the release of many sterile flies to slow their reproduction. Now, a case has been found in Texas. Brooke Rollins, the Secretary of Agriculture, says they've taken immediate actions.
4: The single most important thing today is vigilance from our producers, those who have pets, people in South Texas.
3: The USDA has sent dozens of responders and are looking to increase their supply of sterile flies over the 4 million they're already releasing each week. Rollins stressed that the New World screwworm does not affect the quality of meat and that infected animals can recover if treated early. Ping Huang, NPR News.
1: Moments ago, the Labor Department reported employers in the U.S. added 172,000 jobs during the month of May. Unemployment held steady at 4.3%. I'm Dave Mattingly in Washington.
0: 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Keep it tuned here to KDNK for your local and regional news later this hour. Coming up on today's news, two former elected officials in Colorado have been cleared of ethics allegations surrounding an offer to purchase a ski resort. We've got that story and more coming up at about 6:50 right here on KDNK.
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6: It's Morning Edition from NPR News. I'm Michelle Martin.
7: And I'm Steve Inskeep. John Bolton agreed to plead guilty.
6: Bolton once served as President Trump's national security advisor. He later became a tough critic of the president's. His plea for mishandling classified information would resolve the criminal case the Justice Department brought against Bolton last year.
7: NPR Justice correspondent Ryan Lucas has the unclassified version of this story. He's in our studio, Studio 31. Ryan, thanks for coming by.
8: Good morning, Steve.
7: What were the charges against Bolton?
8: So look, Bolton was indicted in October on 18 criminal counts for retention and transmission of national defense information. And the allegations in the indictment date to his time as national security advisor, as you said, in Trump's first term. Now, prosecutors say that Bolton regularly took handwritten notes about what he was doing on a daily basis as national security advisor. So things that he was hearing in meetings with U.S. intelligence officials, military officials, or in talks with foreign leaders. And then he would send that very sensitive information, some of it highly classified, to two family members, either in text messages or in email. And I will also say that FBI agents discovered digital or printed copies of some of that at his home.
7: Okay, so lots of evidence to back up the allegations. What is the agreement then?
8: So first off, it's important to say that this is a tentative plea deal. It would still have to be signed off on by a judge. But a person familiar with the matter tells me that under the plea deal, Bolton would plead guilty to a single count of retaining classified information. He would also face a fine of a little more than $2 million. And he could face anywhere from zero prison time to up to 5 years in prison. But that is much, much less than if he had taken this case to trial and been found guilty. Now, a judge, as I said, has to still approve any plea deal. And ultimately, it's the judge who's going to decide on Bolton's sentence. Now, I reached out to the Justice Department. It declined to comment, other than referring me to a court notice scheduling a rearrangement for Bolton at the end of the month. And that is something that often signals that a plea deal has been agreed to.
7: People will remember the backstory here. The FBI searched President Trump's residence when he was out of office a few years ago. He was found to be keeping classified information on a stage, in a bathroom. The case against him was thrown out by a judge that he appointed. Now, is there some irony that Trump's Justice Department, that he closely controls, would pursue Bolton over classified information?
8: Well, look, Bolton has said that he thinks that he is being targeted for political reasons, for being a very outspoken critic of President Trump. Mm-hmm. That is Bolton's view. But look, former prosecutors, former senior intelligence officials who I have spoken with think that this case against Bolton has real legal merit. The investigation, it's important to say, began under the Biden administration. It continued under Trump. The indictment is 26 pages long. It has detailed allegations in it. And it's important to say that the process that led to Bolton's indictment was normal. And that is very different from, say, the first prosecution of former FBI Director James Comey or New York State Attorney General Letitia James. Remember, they were indicted last year after Trump publicly called on the Justice Department to go after them.
7: Right.
8: Career prosecutors thought those cases were weak. They were overruled. And ultimately, those cases were tossed after a court found the prosecutor who secured them was unlawfully put in place. So the list of the president's perceived enemies who have been targeted by the Justice Department is long. And one of the side effects of the Justice Department that is seen as targeting political enemies is that even when an investigation is legitimate, it can be perceived by the public as being driven by politics and revenge.
7: Ryan, thanks for the insights and for going through the differences there. Really appreciate it.
8: Thank you.
7: NPR's Ryan Lucas.
6: The U.S. has counted about 2,000 measles cases so far this year. Still, more parents than ever before are opting their kids out of vaccines. Michigan used to have one of the highest school vaccination exemption rates, so public officials made it harder for parents to opt out. It worked until it didn't. Kate Wells with our partner KFF Health News explains.
9: Michigan is a state where you can opt your kid out of vaccines for pretty much any reason. And so for many years, if you were trying to register your kid for school and you forgot to get them that tetanus booster,
10: you know, at the last minute, oops, I forgot to do this. I'm just going to sign a waiver and be done with it.
9: Norm Hess is the executive director of the Michigan Association for Local Public Health.
10: That's not really the way we want parents to make decisions on this issue.
9: So in 2014, health officials created a new rule for parents wanting a waiver for religious or personal reasons. The parents first had to attend a vaccine education session at the local health department in person.
11: Essentially, sit, listen to an educational session, and then sign a waiver that goes into their record.
9: Dr. Juan Marquez is a local county medical director in the Ann Arbor area. Initially, this new process worked. Fewer parents were getting these waivers. But some parents felt like these education sessions were insulting. Jennifer Wirtz is a Republican state representative. At a vaccine choice rally last year, she talked about her experience as a mom attending an education session.
12: It was very demeaning. I had a very negative experience there simply because we made the choices that we felt were best for each one of our children.
9: Then when the pandemic hit, the anger and animosity around lockdowns and mandates really spilled into these sessions. Marquez, the county medical director, says they became unsafe for staff.
11: You can imagine to come through a session, sit through, have somebody yell at you or, you know, just say not nice things to your face and just kind of sit through hours of that. It's demoralizing.
9: Last fall at a high school north of Detroit, a dad refused to get the waiver for his kids. The school said, look, to keep them legally enrolled here, we need that waiver. This led to a series of confrontations and the principal called the police. The sheriff's deputy even drove to the dad's house. Here's the deputy, Kevin Smith, during a follow-up call with the dad as recorded on his body cam.
13: You got to go through the health department and do their stupid 10-minute course and sign your stupid waiver to have your kids enrolled.
9: This year, health officials in that county, St. Clair County, decided to just flat out drop this requirement. It's now the first county to make vaccine waivers available entirely online. Dr. Remington Nevin is the medical director.
14: Parents who have felt coerced, parents who have felt pressured into getting vaccines, they are going to experience a new era of vaccine choice in St. Clair County.
9: And state health officials are not fighting the change. In fact, the state has helped more than 30 counties switch to online education sessions. Here's a clip from the online session the state helped develop.
5: For diseases that spread easily, a few unvaccinated people can start an outbreak.
9: After that, parents still have to go to their local health department, but only to get the waiver signed. The goal now is to try to meet people where they are, offer information, and don't burn bridges. But the growing number of people opting out of vaccines worries Dr. Natasha Bagdasarian, the state's chief medical executive, especially given recent measles outbreaks in Michigan.
15: When one of these measles cases ends up in a low immunization community, that's when the ember really has a chance to expand and become a wildfire.
9: She says in some Michigan schools now, as many as 70% of students are not fully vaccinated. In Ann Arbor, Michigan, I'm Kate Wells.
6: Kate Wells is with our partner, KFF Health News. 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

0: 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It is currently 41 degrees in Carbondale, 55 in Glenwood Springs, 52 in Rifle, 48 degrees in Aspen, and 34 in Leadville. We've got a sunshiny, sunny day on tap. Going to get up to 92 in Carbondale today on this first Friday. 94 for a high in Glenwood and Rifle. Mostly sunny in Aspen with a slight chance for some thunderstorms later in the day. 85 there. And increasing clouds and 71 in Leadville. Tonight mostly clear. Overnight lows down to right around 50 from Aspen down to Rifle. 38 overnight in Leadville. Tomorrow more sunshine. High of 93, 96 in Glenwood tomorrow. Getting up to 95 in Rifle, where there is a fire weather watch going into effect tomorrow from noon until 9 p.m. Even though it's just for the Rifle area, let's assume fire weather watch for the whole area over the weekend. There was a trio of wildfires up by No Name east of Glenwood Springs yesterday. We'll get an update on those for you next hour here on KDNK. Sunny with a chance of showers in Aspen tomorrow, 86 for a high, and sunny chance of showers in Leadville, 71. Mostly clear tomorrow night, and then sunny again on Sunday. We've got your local and regional news coming up here shortly. It's KDNK.
1: Good morning. I'm Steve Inskeep. Officials in Australia seized $150,000 worth of contraband. The illegal goods for cockroaches.
2: Ew.
1: Yeah, they're cheap feed for lizards, and somebody was breeding them. They're also an invasive species, you don't say. And on those grounds, police seized the roaches. The whole amounted to 100,000 roaches, some as big as your palm. It's Morning Edition.
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1: 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I'm Steve Inskeep.
4: I'm Michelle Martin.
5: And I'm A. Martinez. The NPR News Quiz, Wait, Wait, Don't Tell Me, is entering a new era.
6: I'm legendary anchorman Bill Curtis.
5: The show's beloved scorekeeper of 12 years, Bill Curtis, retired after taping his final episode last month. Here's host Peter Sagal saying his goodbyes.
7: And he has said the most ridiculous things in that most serious of voices. And
5: while there's no replacement for Bill Curtis, he will have a successor.
8: I'm the man they bring in when Bill Curtis gets busted for claiming Peter as a dependent. I'm Alzo Slade, and here's your host.
5: That is comedian and former philosophy professor Alzo Slade. He's a familiar voice on Wait, Wait, having appeared on the show many times. And this weekend, he officially becomes America's favorite judge. First off, congratulations. My goodness, I talked to Bill a little while ago. Now I'm talking to you. It feels like I'm like a boy entering puberty with your two voices that I have to contend with.
9: Well, there's no comparison to Bill's velvety, buttery voice. You know, I'm just going to have to, you know, step in and do my own thing. You know, it's funny because people are like, Alzo, do you sing? I'm saying, no, I'm the guy on the R&B album that just talks. You
5: know? Yeah. Every R&B album needs that, though. Now, you know, I used to be in sports, so I used to, like, deal with a lot of sportscasters, especially sportscasters that have been with one team for, like, decades, you know?
9: Right.
5: I'm always fascinated by the person that has to replace that beloved, long-time broadcaster, because as much as people are going to be excited about you, there's going to be some people that are like, well, he's not Bill Curtis.
9: I feel like I've been called up from the minors to replace a Hall of Famer. You know what I'm saying? And I'll tell you a story I told Peter the other day. Let's say 10 times I've subbed in for Bill Curtis. And at least 7 out of those 10 times, people will come up to me and say, We were really hoping to see Bill, but you did a great job. No, but it's all jokes aside, Bill said something special to me. He's like, Alzo, you could bring things to this role that I wasn't able to, and we'll figure out what those things will be.
2: Have you figured out what some of those things are?
9: Well, there's a considerable amount of difference between Bill and I. And since it's radio, people won't be able to tell, I don't think. Well, you know, it's an NPR crowd. They don't hear color anyway. So.
2: Now, the main job of the scorekeeper, of course, is to keep score. Panelists are quizzed on events in the news, and at the end of the show, the scorekeeper announces how well they've done. So you also have a particular approach to this aspect of the job, so let's have a listen to that.
7: Also, did Dulce do well enough to win?
9: No, not really.
7: No. Also, did Luke do well enough to win?
9: Absolutely not.
7: Uh-huh. Also, did Adam Burke do well enough to win?
9: Nope. He did pretty bad, actually.
2: You see, some might say also that that is mean. I say that just tough love.
9: Yeah, this tough love. And I think it's important to let them know that there's always room for improvement.
2: Oh, yeah, of course. I mean, so you're right next time. Yeah.
9: Exactly.
2: So also, I'm going to give you one last question here. Did I do enough to keep my job? You're the scorekeeper. You tell me.
9: Absolutely not.
2: Well,
9: hey, there's always room for improvement.
2: Thank you. Also, Slade is a new judge and scorekeeper for Wait, Wait, Don't Tell Me from NPR and WBEZ in Chicago. He makes his debut this weekend. Also, thank you very much.
9: Thanks for having me. You're a class act. Appreciate it.
4: 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I'm E. Martinez.
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0: 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More info at basaltlibrary.org. It is 6:50, time now for your local and regional news here on KDNK. I'm Mike Lemmer. Two former elected officials from Telluride and Mountain Village have been cleared of ethics allegations related to their actions surrounding an offer to purchase the Telluride Ski Resort. For Rocky Mountain Community Radio, KOTO's Julia Caulfield has more.
1: An independent investigation into the conversations and actions surrounding an offer to purchase a portion of the Telluride Ski Resort by former Mountain Village Mayor Marty Prochaska and former Telluride Town Council member Mian Fee, with support from former Mountain Village Town Manager Paul Weiser, found that neither Prochaska nor Weiser violated local, state, or federal ethics codes in their actions. The town of Telluride hired an independent law firm to conduct its own investigation of Fee. That report should come out in the next week or so. Prochaska, Weiser, and Fee resigned from their respective positions at various junctures of the ongoing investigation. Nick Boving, a partner at Denver-based law firm Wheeler Trigg O'Donnell, is the lead investigator for the Mountain Village report, which was released on Tuesday, June 2nd.
2: The main conclusions that we were asked to look at, in at least in this report, was whether or not any officer or employee of Mountain Village essentially violated the town code of ethics, right? At bottom, our conclusion was, based on the conduct that we identified, neither Marty or Paul violated the code of ethics. And so that was the bottom line conclusion. You know, we understand that the optics may not be ideal, but at bottom, they didn't violate the town ethics code.
1: In addition to a determination on Prochaska and Weiser's conduct, the report also concluded no other town officials nor staff knew of the offer to purchase before it was leaked to the public in mid-January. The report provides historical context for what have become known as the California meetings, including the strained relationship between Telski and the local community and governments, and prior efforts by individuals and groups to purchase the ski resort. The report discusses a meeting on December 5th, 2025, with representatives from Mountain Village, Telluride, San Miguel County, and Chad Horning, which investigators describe as the primary event that ultimately led to the meetings in California and offered to purchase the resort. It continues in detail through the 4 days Prochaska and Fee spent in California meeting with Horning and his staff, the push and pull of negotiations and urgency of making a deal as the Telluride Ski Patrol Union strike and resort closure continued to impact the region. The report spends several pages exploring Exhibit B, a portion of the purchase offer that was leaked to the public and includes a number of promises should the purchase go through, including efforts to broker an agreement with the Telluride Ski Patrol Union, keeping water rates for snowmaking at a level for the remainder of the season, working to create more employee housing and additional flights to Telluride, investment in capital upgrades on the resort, and an understanding that Weiser would step down from his position as town manager. Boving says he hopes the report gives the community a clearer understanding of what happened and a timeline of events.
2: I hope the public, gains knowledge from our report. I hope it is a fair report. We did our best to be as even-handed as we could based on the information we had. We weren't trying to draw credibility determinations or, you know, say we believe this version of events or that one. We just wanted to give the public the information that we had, and we hope it is helpful to the public and they can this town can just move forward well.
1: With the report out, Prochaska says she's still sad. The community had to go through the investigation and lost dedicated public servants in the process, but hopes the community can move on.
3: I'm hopeful that, you know, others can begin to rebuild their lives after this, because it has been really difficult.
1: Prochaska says the conversation she and Fee began needed to be had. Where that conversation goes from here is still up in the air.
3: I hope that we can continue to work collaboratively towards investing in the ski resort and investing in our community because we deserve that and our community really deserves it.
1: Wiser was not available for further comment. The full investigation report is available at townofmountainvillage.com/investigation.
0: It's summer music season, and this weekend the Farmington Jazz Festival returns to Orchard Park in northern New Mexico, bringing together local musicians, student ensembles, and indigenous jazz artists from across North America. But the festival is about more than music. Organizers say it honors a little-known chapter of San Juan County history. For Rocky Mountain Community Radio, KSUT's Clark Adamitis has more.
4: Jazz has a long history in northwest New Mexico. Delbert Anderson grew up in Shiprock and now lives in Kirtland. He's a Diné jazz trumpeter who has spent years researching the history of music in Farmington. Anderson is an organizer of the Farmington Jazz Fest. He says there's a rich tradition of live jazz in this area.
5: The Diné trumpeter, Jacob C. Morgan, this was probably like 1912, around there. He used to have concerts there at Orchard Park, and he would always perform with or conduct mixed-race ensembles.
4: That may not sound unusual today, but Anderson says it was remarkable for the time.
5: During that time, racism was really high, and there were a lot of things going on here in Farmington that were very tragic. They would play every Saturday, I believe it was from 12 to 2.
4: Anderson says Jacob C. Morgan used music to bring people together.
5: He was a Diné Navajo man that was really trying to create unity among the races around here, you know, through the arts.
4: Anderson had the idea to honor the legacy of Navajo jazz musicians with a festival, and he began sharing that idea with the Northwest New Mexico Arts Council in 2018.
5: In 2022, we finally created the Farmington Jazz Festival, but the idea was that we would always headline and feature an Indigenous-led ensemble.
4: Since its first year, Indigenous artists have remained at the center of the festival.
5: I was starting to use a lot of my network and bring in a lot of different Indigenous cultures. We had like Abenaki, Nez Perce, Zuni, Navajo, Tlingit, Alaskan Natives, even New Zealand Natives. They were all featured at the Farmington Jazz Festival.
4: This year's headliner is drummer Ed Littlefield and the Native Jazz Trio. Littlefield is Tlingit and comes from Sitka, Alaska. Anderson recently joined the group himself. Here's a snippet. While the headliners draw attention, much of the festival focuses on local musicians. Most of the performers come from San Juan County. This year's lineup includes six groups, among them Farmington High School's All That Jazz Big Band, the San Juan College Jazz Band, a community combo known as Three Views of a Secret, and a youth ensemble called Third Hour. Attendance at the jazz festival ranges from 600 to 1,000 people. For Anderson, the festival's growth reflects something bigger than just music.
5: It's small, but it's very strong. And I think the people who are invested in this idea of highlighting San Juan County history as well as Indigenous culture, people are going to see the importance of it.
4: The Farmington Jazz Festival takes place this weekend at Orchard Park Plaza in downtown Farmington. For KSUT News, I'm Clark Adamitis.
0: And this morning's reports were shared with us via Rocky Mountain Community Radio, a network of public media stations that include KDNK. And for KDNK News, I'm Mike Lemmer. Happy Friday! It is 6:59. This is KDNK. 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Morning Edition continues. Good morning.
6: Good morning. It took senators more than 18 hours of voting to pass a Republican bill funding immigration enforcement. Amendments to block President Trump's $1.8 billion lawfare fund failed. It's Morning Edition from NPR News. Many companies in the United States have collected and shared employee data with the federal government. I'm Steve Inskeep.
7: And I'm Michelle Martin. Its goal is to prevent worker discrimination, but now the Trump administration wants to put an end to it. Also, the return of a flesh-eating screwworm has Texas cattle farmers worried. And a new HBO documentary tells the story of legendary R&B band Earth, Wind & Fire. A. Martinez spoke to three band members. It is Friday, June 5th. On this day in 1975, Egypt reopened the Suez Canal to international shipping 8 years after it was closed due to the Six-Day War with Israel. News is next.
8: Live from NPR News in Washington, I'm Corva Coleman. U.S. employers added jobs in May for the third month in a row. NPR's Scott Horsley reports the unemployment rate held steady at 4.3%.
9: In a sign the labor market is finding its footing, U.S. employers added 172,000 jobs last month. Job gains for March and April were also revised upwards. Much of the hiring in May was in restaurants and local government. Healthcare, which has been a steady source of job growth, added another 35,000 jobs last month. Construction companies also added workers in May, while banks and insurance companies cut jobs. The share of people working or looking for work held steady during the month, and the labor force grew slightly. Average wages in May were up 3.4% from a year ago. That may not be enough, though, to keep pace with rising prices. We'll get an update on May's inflation rate next week. Scott Horsley, NPR News, Washington.
8: The Senate has passed a bill providing nearly $70 billion in funding for immigration enforcement. This passed mostly on party lines. South Carolina Republican Senator Lindsey Graham says it will pay for immigration enforcement for 3 years.
10: What we're about to do is fund the Border Patrol and ICE through the entire Trump term because you wouldn't help us. America will be safer.
8: Democrats tried to attach an unrelated amendment to the immigration funding bill that would have permanently blocked a Justice Department fund intended to pay money to people who claim they've been targeted by the federal government. Senate Democratic leader Chuck Schumer introduced that amendment, which failed.
11: After tonight's vote, it's clear to Americans that Republicans refuse to outlaw Donald Trump's $2 billion slush fund. Now the whole country can see the truth.
8: Many Republicans expressed dismay about the fund, but ultimately they did not support legislation to ban it. Meanwhile, the funding bill now goes to the House. Ukrainian President Volodymyr Zelensky says he wants face-to-face negotiations with Russian President Vladimir Putin about ending the war. NPR's Joanna Kakissis reports Zelensky wrote an open letter to Putin.
12: The letter is the first public message Zelensky has written directly to Putin since Russia's full-scale invasion in February 2022. The Ukrainian leader said Russia has been at war with Ukraine for roughly half of Putin's 26 years in power. This timeline includes Russian forces seizing parts of eastern Ukraine in 2014. Can stop your war, Zelensky wrote to Putin. Zelensky also seemed to note that Ukraine is no longer a priority for the U.S. as the Trump administration remains focused on Iran. The Kremlin acknowledged receiving the letter and said Zelensky is welcome to visit Moscow anytime. Joanna Kakissis, NPR News.
8: You're listening to NPR. Israel issued fresh warnings today for people in Lebanon. There could be new Israeli military strikes on southern Lebanese villages. The militant group Hezbollah says it rejects a renewed ceasefire between Lebanon and Israel. Hezbollah was not a party to the talks, but the agreement is aimed at limiting fighting between the militants and Israel. Migrants at a detention center near Los Angeles have been on a hunger strike for 2 weeks. From member station KVCR, Anthony Victoria reports detainees now say they're facing retaliation.
13: Lawmakers who visited the Adelanto ICE detention center on Monday received a petition with 150 signatures in support of the strike. Detainees say they get poor medical treatment, dirty drinking water, and food that isn't fit to eat. Immigration advocates say the strikers are now being retaliated against for speaking up. Alvaro Huerta is with Immigrant Defenders Law Center. The group represents one of the detainees.
14: They're getting threatened with even violence. Officers coming into the cells with riot gear and pepper spray ready to go.
13: DHS denies a hunger strike is taking place. And GEO Group, which runs Adelanto, calls the allegations of retaliation baseless. For NPR News, I'm Anthony Victoria in San Bernardino.
8: Soccer's governing body, FIFA, has banned vuvuzelas from all World Cup games this summer. The plastic horns were very popular during the 2010 World Cup tournament in South Africa, but they also infuriated other fans who said they sounded like a swarm of bees constantly buzzing. By the way, you can't bring air horns either or reusable water bottles. 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

0: And tune in to KDNK at 4 o'clock today for Express Yourself. This week, we are joined with Abigail Benning and Jeanette Adams ahead of their performance at Mountain Tide in Carbondale. We'll also chat with Wilderness Workshop about their community party and hear about Aspen Fringe Fest. 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It's First Friday, June 5th, 2026. NPR's Morning Edition continues here on KDNK. We've got your local and regional news coming up later this hour, local weather forecasts, and the River Report. Stay tuned.
1: It's Morning Edition from NPR News. I'm Michelle Martin.
2: And I'm Steve Inskeep. The Senate passed a bill overnight funding immigration enforcement, and it just took them 18 hours.
1: It was almost a party-line vote with just one Republican opposed. Lawmakers failed to approve amendments blocking President Trump's agreement with himself to establish a $1.8 billion fund. Democrats were outraged by the agreement. Many Republicans said they were, too, but most voted to block amendments that would displease the president. In a few minutes, we'll ask a former Republican National Committee communications chief about these developments. But we're going to begin with the flurry of voting that continued into the early morning hours today.
2: NPR's congressional correspondent Barbara Sprunt has been up just about all night. Barbara, good morning.
3: Hey, good morning, Steve.
2: Okay, I want to talk about the amendments Michelle mentioned, but what is the underlying bill that just passed?
3: Right. So if we cast back to earlier this year, Senate Democrats blocked funding the Department of Homeland Security over concerns about the way it was conducting immigration enforcement, specifically after federal agents killed two protesters in Minneapolis. Eventually, at the end of April, after a long shutdown, Congress funded the department.

0: interesting to me were these amendments where there was crossover support. You know, there was some Republican support for an amendment to restrict funding for President Trump's ballroom, another one of his big projects, for example. But the subject that came up again and again was the Trump administration's earlier proposal to create that nearly $2 billion settlement fund you were mentioning to pay out supporters who say they've been persecuted by the government. There was a proposal from Senate Minority Leader Chuck Schumer to prevent that creation altogether. It failed, but three Republicans, including senators in tough races in Ohio and Alaska, voted with Democrats. Another proposal would have redirected the money from that fund to fraud enforcement. That had more Republican support. And Republicans writ large voted against an amendment that would prohibit payouts from any weaponization fund to people convicted of assaulting law enforcement on January 6th. Eight Republicans did join Democrats in voting for it.
1: Okay, all those amendments failed. The bill did pass. Why did it get to be so difficult?
0: You know, in large part because of the White House. There was bipartisan pushback at that anti-weaponization fund. The acting attorney general said it's not going to move forward, which seemed to satisfy senators. But then the president told reporters he didn't actually know if it was scrapped or not. And he said that knowing that there are these Republican senators who are uncomfortable with the idea. So this moment for congressional Republicans is about passing this priority after all this time. But it's also a moment where there's this increasing tension and conflict with the White House. And I don't think that's stopping anytime soon.
1: Although it seems that the tension is resolved again and again with Republicans just obeying. I just want to note, Barbara, back on Monday, our own Eric McDaniel told us that as many as 30 Senate Republicans were ready to vote against Trump's fund. And then we get to actually voting. And one amendment had just three Republicans voting for it, leaving it shy of passing. There were other amendments that never had quite enough votes to pass. Are Republicans still trying very hard not to cross the president, even on this fund that they really didn't like?
0: You know, I think there's at least a handful of Republican senators this morning asking themselves that same question, Steve. You know, some of those GOP amendments that were crafted were made in a way to be as attractive as they could be to the full Republican conference. And as you said, we saw them fail to meet the threshold time and time again.
1: NPR's Barbara Sprunt, thanks.
0: Thank you.
2: Let's dig into this a little bit more with Doug High. He's a political strategist and former communications director for the Republican National Committee. Good morning, Doug.
3: Good morning.
2: So among the senators who did vote for this amendment to block what the administration calls the anti-weaponization fund are Senators Tom Tillis and Bill Cassidy. They're part of a group that's become known as the YOLO Caucus, meaning you only live once. Now, of course, Cassidy lost his reelection bid, and Tillis has said he's not seeking a third term. But ultimately, they did vote for the final bill, which included the fund. How do you read the outcome? Did they lose their nerve when it came time for the big vote? What do you think?
3: Well, you know, I'm reminded that Frank Sinatra sang a song that said, I've heard that song before. And for 10 years now, we've been looking at not just the forest through the trees, but every individual leaf, every individual vote, and saying, what does it say about Donald Trump's hold on the Republican Party? And the reality is, every time for 10 years now, there's been some sort of vote like this, Republicans have supported the president. And typically, members of a party support their incumbent president. And with Donald Trump using every bit of leverage that he has, it shouldn't be any surprise that these votes continue to either pass in Trump's favor or fail in Trump's favor.
2: So the two senators we mentioned, the president has largely managed to force these lawmakers out of their seats in primaries. But there are other senators in competitive races this fall, like Susan Collins, Dan Sullivan. They also voted for the amendment that didn't pass, but did vote for the final bill. So is this a situation where you vote for something knowing it's not going to have any effect on the final outcome just so you can say you did? Or why even bother?
3: Yeah, that's one of the things we used to call when I worked in House leadership, releasing your votes. When you have enough votes to pass, Obamacare in 2010 was a perfect example of this. It barely passed the House, so that once Nancy Pelosi had the votes necessary to pass it, those members who needed to vote no for their own political purposes, you release those votes. Go ahead, do whatever you need to do for your political purposes or back in your district, because we have the votes necessary to do what we want to do. It's exactly what happened this week and has happened time and time again.
2: It's one thing, though, to help loyalists win primaries to secure a spot or to secure a spot for in the general or for the runoff. But then some of these people have to go off and win over broader voting populations in November's midterms. And I just wonder if the administration

0: is giving any thought to that in the way it is addressing these issues going forward. I mean, because the president, as we all have known, has become very unforgiving about people who have thwarted his agenda or he perceives as thwarting his agenda or not being sufficiently loyal. But going forward, I'm just wondering if the calculation changes for them at all.
1: I don't think the calculation changes today between any point between in this second Trump administration or the first Trump administration. And remember, Donald Trump wields power differently and more than any president we've seen in the past. He's a sort of Damocles for Republicans because they know that at any moment they could be asleep and Trump has tweeted at 2:30 in the morning that pick your Republican member of Congress or senator is a loser or is disloyal or whatever it may be. And that means that they have a very real problem in a general election, because if 5 or 10% of the MAGA base says they're not going to support pick your candidate in November, they have a very real problem that isn't about independent voters or those voters who voted for Biden in 2020 and Trump in 2024. If a part of the base decides they're not going to show up because Trump has threatened that member of Congress or that senator, they have a very real political problem.
0: So you may consider this redundant, but I'm going to ask it anyway. The House passed a war powers resolution attempting to restrain President Trump on Iran. And then last night, some House Republicans defied the leadership and voted with Democrats in favor of billions more in military aid to Ukraine and more sanctions on Russia. Your takeaway is?
1: 4 Republicans in the House voted for the war powers resolution. That's 1.8% of the House Republican conference. That's not a big number.
0: Okay. That is former Republican National Committee Communications Director Doug Hyde. Doug, thank you.
1: Thank you.
2: For the first time in 60 years, a case of New World screwworm has been found on American soil. A calf in Texas was infected with a flesh-eating fly larva. NPR's Ping Huang reports on the bug that poses a major threat to the cattle industry.
3: To the U.S. Department of Agriculture, the discovery of a single screwworm case is like an emergency. Here's Secretary Brooke Rollins in a media call.
4: We have a unified incident command team. We've established a 20-kilometer control area, a zone around the detection.
3: Within hours of hearing about the suspected case, the USDA sent a team of responders to Texas. Officials had been alert to the possibility for several years as reports of the screwworm fly moved up from the South American continent.
4: The fly doesn't fly itself, or I should say herself, long distances.
3: Rollins says the fly and larva move with the cattle trade.
4: And that's how it's moved from South America, Central America into Mexico, and how it eventually got to America.
3: The fly lays eggs in open wounds, which hatch into flesh-eating larvae. Bud Dinges with the Texas Animal Health Commission says the calf was found at a South Texas ranch in Zavala County, about 60 miles from the U.S.-Mexico border.
5: We had a 3-week-old beef calf that had an umbilical lesion and had larvae in the umbilical lesion itself there.
3: The discovery set off big alarm bells among cattle ranchers. If it spreads widely, it could be devastating to the cattle industry, according to a joint report from Texas A&M and the USDA last year. Rear Admiral Michael Schmoyer with USDA is leading the agency's efforts against screwworm.
6: And so I do want to emphasize that there is only one infested animal. It is that 3-week-old beef calf. It is not a danger to the food supply.
3: The screwworm larva only eats living flesh, including that of livestock, wild animals, and pets, and in rare cases, humans. In the early 1900s, the New World screwworm was a scourge on the cattle industry until it was eradicated in the 1960s by the release of many, many sterile flies. They mate but don't have babies, so the population goes down. Schmoyer says that's the main strategy today, releasing more sterile flies.
6: 2 million flies are dispersed. That'll be done twice a week for a total of 4 million flies a week.
3: USDA officials are also asking ranchers to be vigilant and check their cattle. The U.S. is planning to open a new sterile fly factory in Texas next year. Ping Huang, NPR News.

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1: 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Taking a look at our river levels here on this Friday, June 5th. The Colorado River near Dotsero currently at 1140 cubic feet per second. Below Glenwood Springs, Colorado's at 2960 CFS. And out at the Colorado-Utah line, 3280. The Roaring Fork below Maroon Creek at 482. Near Emma at 776. And at Glenwood Springs, the Roaring Fork's at 1630 CFS. The Arkansas below Granite at 306 and near Nathrop at 388. The Frying Pan near Rudi at 110. The Crystal River near Redstone is at 818 CFS. And the Gunnison at Delta at 560 cubic feet per second. Sunrise happened at 5:42 this morning. The sun will set at 8:32. That's 14 hours and 50 minutes of daylight on this first Friday. We'll take a look at the weather forecast coming up here shortly, later this hour. Lots of sunshine on tap. We've got your local and regional news coming up as well. Stick around for that. It's KDNK. Thanks for tuning in. Good morning to you. NPR's Morning Edition continues.
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0: 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I'm Steve Inskeep.
3: I'm Michelle Martin.
4: And I'm A. Martinez. It seems like fewer and fewer things unite us anymore. But I got a quick story about that. So growing up, I was very close with my uncle, very conservative guy, originally from Ecuador, a U.S. Marine, very religious. I was also very close with my stepfather, his polar opposite in so many ways. My stepfather had long blonde hair, green eyes, a Southern California pot-smoking, sandal-wearing, tree-hugging hippie. But even they were able to bond, and they bonded over the music of Earth, Wind, and Fire. You're a shining star, no matter who you are. Shining bright to see what you can truly be. Since the 1970s, few bands have crossed as many divides as Earth, Wind, and Fire. All sorts of people love them. The big horns, the theatrical stage show, the funk, the ballads, you name it, everything. Debuting Sunday, an HBO documentary directed by Questlove shares a few lesser-known aspects of their story. Actually, it's a heck of a title, too. Earth, Wind, and Fire, to be celestial versus That's the Weight of the World.
5: The funk was the funk, but the chords were jazz, classical. Meanwhile, it's sitting on this tribal African beat.
6: Ahead of its time.
5: I think it took a moment for everyone to go, what the heck? What is this?
4: Those were the voices of Lionel Richie and her, both big Earth, Wind, and Fire fans. The band was created by the late Maurice White, a former jazz drummer. Now, early on, he laid out three principles the band would follow. One, write music for a universal audience. Two, evolve consciousness through music. And three, change the world.
7: His vision was spot on. Musically, culturally, you know, he was right on time.
4: That's bass player Verdeen White, Maurice's brother. Walk around, walk around, say a little people, try to At first, the band focused on building up its black audience. But in April of 1974, they played a music festival called California Jam. Now, the lineup included these acts. Get this. Black Sabbath, The Eagles, Deep Purple, Emerson, Lake and Palmer, Seals and Croft, and Earth, Wind and Fire. Or as Maurice White says in the documentary,
3: sometimes you have to go against the grain, do things that everybody else wouldn't do. We dare it, you know, we were daring, you know.
4: Around 250,000 people were in the crowd that day, most of them white. For Dean White and drummer Ralph Johnson, remember that performance as a pivotal moment for the band.
8: We were thoroughly embraced. I mean, they loved what we did. And we were so different, they had to take a moment to just kind of figure out what the heck we were doing.
9: Right. But,
8: and we were definitely dressed very differently.
9: Yeah, we had fur on and it was hot out there, too.
8: It was a whole thing going on with us, you know, and it just kind of went on from there.
4: And that led to their next album, That's the Way of the World, which cemented them as one of the biggest bands in the country.

0: dare you not to move when you hear those songs. Now, a lot of hits followed as Maurice White kept the band focused on those three original principles. Singer Philip Bailey recalls some room for collaboration, but he emphasized that Maurice was the clear leader.
1: Well, he's the pilot of the plane. Where you go depends on his vision and his direction.
0: Did you ever question Maurice White?
1: Of course I did. I mean, I wasn't a puppet. But, you know, I think in doing so, I always found great answers and great direction, but everything was working. It was all going strong. And so, you know, when it's happening like that, there's no need to question it.
0: But as the documentary explains, White's ambition took him in different directions, producing for other acts, opening his own recording studio. Eventually, the collaborative nature of Earth, Wind, and Fire disappeared. Maurice White brought in outsiders to reshape the band's sound without much consultation from the band itself. Then in 1983, Maurice White surprised everyone by shutting the band down. He was going solo. Ralph Johnson and Philip Bailey remember that moment differently. First, here's Ralph Johnson.
2: Well, leading a group of this size for all these years was a tremendous responsibility. Eventually, we would take a break, and we would come back together in 1988.
1: We didn't take no break. We broke up.
2: Philip likes to say we broke up. I call it a hiatus.
1: I don't know why Philip likes to say it's a break.
2: A hiatus is a temporary stop in activity.
1: If you stop paying somebody, you sell all your clothes, all your stage clothes, and you don't speak to the person, and it's a hiatus.
2: because we came back together. We came back together. It must have been a hiatus.
0: It sounds more like a bi-atus.
2: I like that. Two different approaches on the breakup.
1: Right.
0: But by the time Earth, Wind, and Fire reformed, tastes had changed, and they never scored another hit on the pop charts again. But with a new century came new flowers. Earth, Wind, and Fire was inducted into the Rock and Roll Hall of Fame in 2000. They played the White House in 2009, the first act to play there during superfan Barack Obama's presidency. The Kennedy Center honors followed in 2019, although Maurice White did not live to see that achievement. He died 3 years earlier. The band, though, has carried on without him. They continue to play to this day, and they've got a big summer tour starting next weekend. Herverdean White, Ralph Johnson, and Philip Bailey, they take their roles as stewards of this music seriously.
3: People come up and they thank us for making the music. They thank us.
2: And now you can look at it and say, hey, you were able to contribute to the cultural fabric, not just of the United States, but of the world.
1: It's definitely humbling and inspiring. And it really shows that Maurice's vision for lifting the consciousness of listeners and making a positive impact, you know, was one that came to fruition. Do you remember
0: when it first died, September? The documentary is called Earth, Wind, and Fire, to be celestial versus That's the Weight of the World. It debuts Sunday on HBO. This is NPR News.
4: Death Cab for Cutie frontman Ben Gibbard was working on the band's latest project while going through a divorce, but he says he didn't want to write from a place of anger.
5: It was far more interesting to just sit with the fallout of it and write about it from a place of trying to make some sense of it for myself.
4: That conversation about their new album, I Built You a Tower, on All Things Considered from NPR News.

0: 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Happy Friday.
1: Live from NPR News in Washington, I'm Dave Mattingly. The U.S. economy gained more jobs in the month of May than analysts were forecasting. The Labor Department says employers added 172,000 jobs as the nation's jobless rate held steady at 4.3%. The job gains were led by leisure and hospitality. Some Republicans in Congress have been pushing back on President Trump's choice of Bill Pulte to serve as acting director of national intelligence. NPR's Franco Ordonez says Trump's D&I choice and his support for an anti-weaponization fund are sparking stepped-up GOP criticism.
2: Critics argue that the president's pushing the envelope too far, but more likely it all comes down to the political calendar. John McHenry, a veteran Republican strategist, says Republicans are looking ahead to the midterms.
3: We are largely through the primaries, where the president can do the most damage to people who cross him within his own party, and moving on to the general, where I think some people either feel a little bit more vulnerable or feel like they need to, you know, in a year that doesn't look great for Republicans right now, want to establish their own record.
2: But he says it'd be wrong to call the president a lame duck, noting that Trump has been counted out several times before, only to wield his influence again. Franco Ordonez, NPR News.
1: This is NPR News. The president's nearly $1.8 billion anti-weaponization fund was left untouched when the Senate passed funding for federal immigration enforcement this morning. The bill provides $70 billion for U.S. Immigration and Customs Enforcement as well as the Border Patrol. The vote was 52-47. One Republican voted against the package, Alaska's Lisa Murkowski. Republican senators rejected efforts to add language to the bill that would have permanently banned Trump's fund, meant to compensate those who believe they were unfairly targeted by the federal government. The funding package now heads to the House. China's President Xi Jinping is planning to visit North Korea next week. NPR's Jennifer Pack says this will be Xi's first trip to Pyongyang in more than 6 years.
4: China is trying to project an image of a key global player who can engage with all sides. Same time, Beijing is keen to reassert its close ties with Pyongyang to counter Russia's influence. North Korea is under heavy economic sanctions because of its nuclear and missile development. China is North Korea's biggest trade partner, but in recent years, Pyongyang has been sending troops and munitions to fuel Russia's war in Ukraine in exchange for Russian oil, food, and potentially weapons technology. Jennifer Pack, NPR News, Shanghai.
1: On Wall Street, the Dow is down 7 points. I'm Dave Mattingly, NPR News in Washington.

0: This is KDNK. Keep it tuned to KDNK for your local and regional news coming up later this hour. Coming up on today's news, two former elected officials in Colorado have been cleared of ethics allegations surrounding an offer to purchase a ski resort. And we have updates on a trio of wildfires east of Glenwood Springs Thursday evening. We've got those stories and more coming up at about 7:50 right here on KDNK. Roads are looking good out there. Drive safe as you go about your day here. And we're going to take a look at the weather forecast coming up shortly here as well. Stay tuned for that. Good morning. Happy First Friday.
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2: 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I'm Steve Inskeep.
3: And I'm Michelle Martin. Good morning. The Trump administration wants to end a requirement for large and mid-sized companies to disclose their workers' race, ethnicity, and gender. The rule, in place since 1966, is meant to root out discrimination in hiring and promotions. But priorities at the nation's premier civil rights agency have changed. NPR's Andrea Hsu reports.
4: The Equal Employment Opportunity Commission began gathering demographic data at the height of the civil rights era, a time when
5: Black workers tended to be congregated in the less skilled general laborer jobs
4: and not the higher skilled positions
5: that would be better paid, that would lead toward advancement and managerial opportunities.
4: Carla Gilbride was at the EEOC during the Biden administration. Over decades, she says, the data has played a key role in holding employers accountable.
5: It's one of the first things that you can look at as you're trying to learn more.
4: About why, say, there are so few women or Black people in leadership at a certain company. But now the EEOC has given the White House a proposal to stop collecting the data altogether. What's more, the agency also wants to overturn a 1979 rule, one that allowed companies to take temporary steps to hire, say, more women or Black people, if the data revealed an imbalance. Hi Feldblum served as a commissioner under President Obama.
6: So this is the EEOC giving employers the roadmap of how they can take race and gender into account in a positive way and not violate the law that says you cannot discriminate on the basis of race or sex.
4: But President Trump's EEOC is not okay with that roadmap. Agency Chair Andrea Lucas has repeatedly argued that race or sex should never influence employment decisions. On social media, she called on white men to come forward if they think they've been denied opportunities because of their race or sex. And she's going after companies she thinks have crossed the line. In an interview with NPR earlier this year, she said the rules are the same for everyone, no matter who's the victim, who's the oppressor.
7: Those terms don't matter based on race. If you're being treated differently based on race, the exact same rules apply to you.
4: Lucas elaborated on that point at the Fortune Workplace Innovation Summit last month. She argued her agency exists to ensure equal opportunity, not equitable outcomes.
8: Are you going to say that the solution is a perpetual victim complex, where the reason someone should have rights is because they were victimized previously?
4: She called that an ugly version of our country.
8: Regardless of what has happened before, the way to stop discriminating based on race is to stop discriminating based on race. The end. Full stop.
4: But getting rid of the 1979 rule won't actually be the end. A pair of Supreme Court precedents stand in the way. These decades-old rulings found employers could give preferential treatment to people of color and women to address underrepresentation as long as it was temporary and didn't create an absolute barrier for white people or men. Feldblum says those landmark decisions remain good law, but for how long, she's not sure.
6: I think the Supreme Court is just waiting for a case that might allow them to overturn those two important cases.
4: And the way things are going at the EEOC, such a case could already be in the pipeline. Andrea Hsu, NPR News.
2: One American veteran has led the way in making use of a plot of land in Los Angeles. The government has said for decades that it wants to make use of that land for veterans' housing. The government said this without doing it. Then a man found his own use for some of the real estate. NPR's Quill Lawrence has his story.
9: I first met John Fulmer years ago doing outreach to homeless veterans on Hollywood Boulevard. Combat vets sleeping on sidewalks, steps away from the glamour and the movie stars. It was a jarring contradiction. But where I saw him last was the Japanese Garden on the West LA VA campus. And that is a more comforting contradiction.
10: We are here in the city, and aside from like an occasional helicopter, it's hard to imagine you're only a quarter mile away from the 405 freeway.
9: The garden was built in 1968, but for at least 20 years it's been neglected and overgrown. That's how Fulmer found it about 6 years ago and started to clean it up.
10: And it's just such a peaceful place, and I think that this place truly is a deserving place for the veterans.
9: There's a chain of koi ponds with giant goldfish. There are some new Japanese maple trees and a shrinking number of non-native eucalyptus. Hopefully beehives soon. Veterans volunteer every Thursday. One Air Force veteran comes and spends the whole day breaking sticks into mulch as a kind of meditation. Some pull weeds and clear brush. Some just hang out.
10: So we always tell the vets, like, you don't have to come here and work. The simple art of stepping into the garden justifies its purpose.
9: As an aside, the land for this whole 387-acre campus was donated back in 1888, specifically for use by veterans. By 2012, an NPR investigation found the VA was using it for all sorts of other things while thousands of veterans slept on the streets. Many lawsuits and sit-ins and government promises later, there's now housing for more than 1,200 vets and construction all over the campus. But it's years behind schedule. The Trump administration promised to supercharge building here, but then did not ask for a single new bed in its budget request. VA told NPR they will request that funding later. The VA canceled some non-veteran leases, but then it appealed a court order to rapidly build new housing.
11: Hey, Ricardo, how are you?
9: As he greets other vets along the path, it's not like Fulmer is oblivious to all the turmoil around the campus. The garden is an escape, but it's also a key part of what the VA campus needs if it's going to be a community and not just a giant homeless shelter, he says.
10: And so the vets are a little upset because they get this far up North Campus and there's no supermarkets, there's no nothing. No coffee shops, there's nothing. And I have to keep telling them, just hold on, like, something will come, and then it is our job as veterans to make the most of it.
9: The dream is to make it a place where vets want to live permanently, not just when they get back on their feet. There could be housing for hundreds of middle-class veterans who work at the VA hospital, or student veterans. Fulmer wants to have movie showings in the natural amphitheater below the garden. Lots of activities, especially for vets recovering from addiction. They need things to help occupy them and maybe inspire them.
10: Every single Thursday from sunup to sundown, we're out here with master gardeners. When something was left for 20 years of neglect, now we're just learning what to take back, what to throw away. And this is proof that 1 year of consistency can beat back 20 years of neglect.
9: He sees that in himself, in lots of other veterans who end up here, and in the rough beauty of the still unfinished garden. Quill Lawrence, NPR News, Los Angeles.

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1: 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It's warming up out there. It is now 52 degrees in Carbondale, 58 in Glenwood Springs, and 59 in Rifle. It's 51 degrees in Aspen and 41 in Leadville. We've got sunshine on tap today. High of 92 for Carbondale, 94 for Glenwood and Rifle. Mostly sunny with a slight chance for some thunderstorms in Aspen, getting up to 85 there. And increasing clouds in 71 in Leadville. Tonight, mostly clear. Overnight lows right around 50 for Carbondale and Glenwood and Aspen. 54 in Rifle overnight. Partly cloudy and 38 for an overnight low in Leadville. Tomorrow, more sunshine, getting a little warmer. 93 in Carbondale, 96 tomorrow in Glenwood Springs. 95 in Rifle, where there will be a fire weather watch tomorrow from noon to 9 p.m. Sunny with a chance of showers in Aspen tomorrow, 86 for a high. And a chance for showers in Leadville as well, getting up to 71. Tomorrow night, mostly clear. Overnight lows around 50 for Carbondale, Glenwood, and Aspen. 56 in Rifle overnight tomorrow. And gradually clearing in Leadville with an overnight low of 38 tomorrow night. And Sunday's looking sunny to mostly sunny and breezy. Yeah, a little cooler. It's going to be just around 90 for Carbondale, Glenwood, and Rifle on Sunday. Mostly sunny in 82 in Aspen. And mostly sunny in 69 on Sunday in Leadville. We've got your local and regional news right around the corner here. Stay tuned.
2: Good morning. I'm Michelle Martin. Here's a tip. 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When the tournament starts next week, the weather is expected to be so hot in many locations that players are getting longer hydration breaks. Fans are not happy. With ticket prices and transportation costs already high, now they have to pay a pretty penny for H2O. It's Morning Edition.
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0: 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I'm Steve Inskeep.
2: And I'm Michelle Martin. Good morning. In the U.S., tax loopholes come and go. Our Planet Money podcast wanted to look into the life cycle of one of those loopholes and teamed up with the tax reporting nonprofit Tax Notes to do that. Here's Nick Fountain from Planet Money and Lauren Riccio from Tax Notes.
4: Tax loopholes come in many forms. Some Congress writes into the tax code on purpose. Others, including the one we picked to tell the story of, are closer to mistakes. This loophole begins with an obscure tax treaty from 2008 between the Mediterranean nation of Malta and the U.S., says Andrew Gradman.
5: Andrew is a tax lawyer, and he's looked into the Malta loophole.
6: And boy, treaties are complicated.
4: He says the gist is Malta's tax law treats retirement accounts very well. And this treaty, maybe, if you squinted, conferred those benefits to Americans. Some enterprising tax professionals started advising their wealthy clients that they could stash appreciated assets like Google stock into Maltese retirement accounts and then, starting when they turned 50, start taking them out entirely tax-free. If it worked, it would be a pretty sweet deal and it would avoid a lot of U.S. taxes.
6: A tax loophole is a wasting asset. If you really believe that this was a mistake that was made, then you know it has a limited life.
4: Huh.
6: And so you have to figure out, how do I squeeze the juice out of it as much as possible?
4: It's hard to know exactly how many people took advantage, but Lauren, y'all at Tax Notes have some pretty good sourcing in the industry.
5: Yeah, my sources say hundreds of taxpayers use the loophole, and they estimate billions of dollars went into these accounts. One attorney told my colleague that his client had between $100 and $300 million stashed away in Malta.
4: But in 2021, teams at the IRS started looking into this, including lawyer Carolyn Schenck, asking,
7: what is the real purpose of this?
4: Why are Americans opening Maltese retirement accounts?
5: There's a technical term for this that holds up in tax court, the economic substance doctrine.
4: Like, is there a business reason a person or a company might need a Maltese account?
7: Does this make economic sense other than the purpose of doing a turn and burn on the asset and then sheltering the gain? It does not.
4: It did not. So Schenck's team added it to the IRS's big yearly release of tax schemes to avoid.
5: In late 2021, the IRS and Maltese officials met and clarified something.
4: About the treaty, they said Americans can't put highly appreciated assets into these Maltese retirement accounts. In other words, knock it off.
7: It was awesome. I mean, the flash to bang is pretty fast, right? I mean, there was a very short period of time that transpired here. And then all of a sudden, we're standing here with our treaty partner right next to us, standing in a joint statement.
4: Loophole closed. And for the type of loophole that is kind of a mistake and oversight that gets taken advantage of, that is kind of the life cycle. Enterprising tax professionals find a flaw, pitch it to their clients, and wait until the IRS tells them, you're done. With Lauren Lurkio from Tax Notes, I'm Nick Fountain, NPR News.
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0: 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I'm Mike Lemmer. Wildland firefighters battled a trio of wildfires near No Name east of Glenwood Springs Thursday evening. The Devil's Hole Creek fire at I-70 mile marker 123 and the nearby Shoshone fire both burned around 2 acres. Firefighters were on the scene at Devil's Hole Creek through the night and expected to have it 100% contained by this morning. The Shoshone fire was extinguished by around 7 p.m. To the west of those fires, the Grindstone fire at mile marker 119 burned about a tenth of an acre and has been contained. A fire weather watch will be in effect for much of the KDNK area this weekend as dry and windy conditions continue. Two former elected officials from Telluride and Mountain Village have been cleared of ethics allegations related to their actions surrounding an offer to purchase the Telluride Ski Resort. For Rocky Mountain Community Radio, KOTO's Julia Caulfield has more.
1: An independent investigation into the conversations and actions surrounding an offer to purchase a portion of the Telluride Ski Resort by former Mountain Village Mayor Marty Prochaska and former Telluride Town Council member Mian Fee, with support from former Mountain Village Town Manager Paul Weiser, found that neither Prochaska nor Weiser violated local, state, or federal ethics codes in their actions. The town of Telluride hired an independent law firm to conduct its own investigation of Fee. That report should come out in the next week or so. Prochaska, Weiser, and Fee resigned from their respective positions at various junctures of the ongoing investigation. Nick Boving, a partner at Denver-based law firm Wheeler Trigg O'Donnell, is the lead investigator for the Mountain Village report, which was released on Tuesday, June 2nd.
2: The main conclusions that we were asked to look at, in at least in this report, was whether or not any officer or employee of Mountain Village essentially violated the town code of ethics, right? At bottom, our conclusion was, based on the conduct that we identified, neither Marty or Paul violated the code of ethics. And so that was the bottom line conclusion. You know, we understand that the optics may not be ideal, but at bottom, they didn't violate the town ethics code.
1: In addition to a determination on Prochaska and Weiser's conduct, the report also concluded no other town officials nor staff knew of the offer to purchase before it was leaked to the public in mid-January. The report provides historical context for what have become known as the California meetings, including the strained relationship between Telski and the local community and governments, and prior efforts by individuals and groups to purchase the ski resort. The report discusses a meeting on December 5th, 2025, with representatives from Mountain Village, Telluride, San Miguel County, and Chad Horning, which investigators describe as the primary event that ultimately led to the meetings in California and offered to purchase the resort. It continues in detail through the 4 days Prochaska and Fee spent in California meeting with Horning and his staff, the push and pull of negotiations and urgency of making a deal as the Telluride Ski Patrol Union strike and resort closure continued to impact the region. The report spends several pages exploring Exhibit B, a portion of the purchase offer that was leaked to the public and includes a number of promises should the purchase go through, including efforts to broker an agreement with the Telluride Ski Patrol Union, keeping water rates for snowmaking at a level for the remainder of the season, working to create more employee housing and additional flights to Telluride, investment in capital upgrades on the resort, and an understanding that Weiser would step down from his position as town manager. Boving says he hopes the report gives the community a clearer understanding of what happened and a timeline of events.
2: I hope the public, gains knowledge from our report. I hope it is a fair report. We did our best to be as even-handed as we could based on the information we had. We weren't trying to draw credibility determinations or, you know, say we believe this version of events or that one. We just wanted to give the public the information that we had, and we hope it is helpful to the public and they can this town can just move forward well.
1: With the report out, Prohaska says she's still sad. The community had to go through the investigation and lost dedicated public servants in the process, but hopes the community can move on.
3: I'm hopeful that, you know, others can begin to rebuild their lives after this, because it has been really difficult.
1: Prohaska says the conversation she and Fee began needed to be had. Where that conversation goes from here is still up in the air.
3: I hope that we can continue to work collaboratively towards investing in the ski resort and investing in our community, because we deserve that and our community really deserves it.
1: Weiser was not available for further comment. The full investigation report is available at townofmountainvillage.com/investigation.
0: It's summer music season, and this weekend the Farmington Jazz Festival returns to Orchard Park in northern New Mexico, bringing together local musicians, student ensembles, and indigenous jazz artists from across North America. But the festival is about more than music. Organizers say it honors a little-known chapter of San Juan County history. For Rocky Mountain Community Radio, KSUT's Clark Adamitis has more.
4: Jazz has a long history in northwest New Mexico. Delbert Anderson grew up in Shiprock and now lives in Kirtland. He's a Diné jazz trumpeter who has spent years researching the history of music in Farmington. Anderson is an organizer of the Farmington Jazz Fest. He says there's a rich tradition of live jazz in this area.
5: The Diné trumpeter, Jacob C. Morgan, this was probably like 1912, around there. He used to have concerts there at Orchard Park. And he would always perform with or conduct mixed-race ensembles.
4: That may not sound unusual today, but Anderson says it was remarkable for the time.
5: During that time, racism was really high, and there were a lot of things going on here in Farmington that were very tragic. They would play every Saturday, I believe it was from 12 to 2.
4: Anderson says Jacob C. Morgan used music to bring people together.
5: He was a Diné Navajo man that was really trying to create unity among the races around here, you know, through the arts.
4: Anderson had the idea to honor the legacy of Navajo jazz musicians with a festival, and he began sharing that idea with the Northwest New Mexico Arts Council in 2018.
5: In 2022, we finally created the Farmington Jazz Festival, but the idea was that we would always headline and feature an indigenous-led ensemble.
4: Since its first year, indigenous artists have remained at the center of the festival.
5: I was starting to use a lot of my network and bring in a lot of different indigenous cultures. We had like Abenaki, Nez Perce, Zuni, Navajo, Tlingit, Alaskan Natives, even New Zealand Natives. They were all featured at the Farmington Jazz Festival.
4: This year's headliner is drummer Ed Littlefield and the Native Jazz Trio. Littlefield is Tlingit and comes from Sitka, Alaska. Anderson recently joined the group himself. Here's a snippet. While the headliners draw attention, much of the festival focuses on local musicians. Most of the performers come from San Juan County. This year's lineup includes six groups, among them Farmington High School's All That Jazz Big Band, the San Juan College Jazz Band, a community combo known as Three Views of a Secret, and a youth ensemble called Third Hour. Attendance at the jazz festival ranges from 600 to 1,000 people. For Anderson, the festival's growth reflects something bigger than just music.
5: It's small, but it's very strong. And I think the people who are invested in this idea of highlighting San Juan County history as well as indigenous culture, people are going to see the importance of it.
4: The Farmington Jazz Festival takes place this weekend at Orchard Park Plaza in downtown Farmington. For KSUT News, I'm Clark Adamitis.
0: And this morning's reports were shared with us via Rocky Mountain Community Radio, a network of public media stations in Colorado, Wyoming, Utah, and New Mexico, including KDNK. And for KDNK News, I'm Mike Lemmer. It is straight up 8 a.m. This is KDNK. 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Roads are still looking good out there. Nothing to report. Lots of road construction continuing today, especially along I-70. Be safe out there. Plan accordingly as you go about your day and your weekend. Should be a beautiful sunny weekend. Highs in the mid-90s for Carbondale, Glenwood, and Rifle, mid-80s in Aspen this weekend, and low 70s in Leadville. Again, there's a fire weather watch tomorrow from noon to 9 p.m. for the Rifle area. Just assume that it covers our whole area and be safe out there. Dry, windy conditions. That wraps it up for me. Hey, I hope to see you up at Music on the Mountain tomorrow at Glenwood Caverns Adventure Park with the Deer Creek Sharpshooters kicking off the music season up there. $5 event fee after 5 p.m. All goes to Roaring Fork Outdoor Volunteers. Music starts at 6. See you there. Hey, I'll be back again with you Monday morning here as well. But stick around. It's Friday, and she is here. Ape on the Dink standing by. She's going to bring you that wild rumpus here on KDNK. Have a fantabulous first Friday, everybody, and a wonder-filled weekend.

0: 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It's First Friday and Pride Month, and we've got a whole rainbow of options to choose from today. Lift-up services will be available at the Newcastle River Center from 9 to 1 today and at the Rifle Library from 11 to 2. Jumping into First Friday activities, CLEAR kicks things off with an electric vehicle ride and drive event. That's at Carbondale Town Hall from 4 to 8. KDNK DJs El Vecino and Ape on the Dink will be jamming tunes on Main Street at the Promenade from 5 to 8 this evening. One block over, Jeanette Adams and Abigail Benning perform at Mountain Tide Provision Company from 5 to 8 p.m. to celebrate Mountain Tide's one-year anniversary. McMission welcomes the Roaring Divas to Beer Works at 5:30, followed by tunes from Serenade, Gerardo S., Hetty Hooligan, and Dank Cilantro till 11 p.m. Carbondale Clay Center's annual Pairings Exhibition starts at 6 p.m. The annual Pride Parade starts at 6:30 p.m. today on Main Street in Carbondale. The Crystal Theater begins screening the horror flick Obsession at 7. Mojo Hand hits the stage at Steve's Guitars at 8 p.m. this evening. Rodrigo plays at Marble Distilling at 8:30 for their 11th birthday celebration. And Wild Flight lands at Townline Trucks. That's also at 8:30. Elsewhere in the KDNK listener area, the Pitkin County Library features music from the West African Kora String Harp at 5. Schaefer Welch plays live at Down Valley Brewing in Newcastle at 6 p.m. Grateful Dead tribute group Roundhouse Assembly jams out at the Tabor Opera House in Leadville at 7. And Josiah and the Bonnevilles perform at Belly Up Aspen at 8:30. There's just barely room for a few things on Saturday as well. The Carbondale Police Department's second annual bike rodeo starts at 10 a.m. tomorrow morning at Roaring Fork High School. The Paul Jazz Center puts on a family jam with Music Together tomorrow at 10. The Silt Library shows the original Jurassic Park movie at 1 p.m. tomorrow. And the Deer Creek Sharpshooters play at Glenwood Caverns Adventure Park to kick off Music on the Mountain. The $5 event fee after 5 and music starts at 6. You can keep your community in the loop about events and programming ideas by emailing calendar at kdnk.org. Come get ready for the Pride Parade at our DJ tent. We'll have great tunes and free hugs for everyone. Now celebrate the hard work and years-long efforts of members of the LGBTQ community to continually increase acceptance of all humans and all lifestyles across the USA and worldwide, and have a fearless First Friday.
1: Stardate, May 29th. For most American sky watchers, the star Capella is just peeking into view in the morning twilight. It's bright, but it's quite low as the sky brightens. You need precise timing and a clear north-northeastern horizon to spot it. A star's first appearance is called the heliacal rising, a term that means with the sun. It takes place at the same time every year, as the sun completes a full circuit through the background of stars. In many ancient cultures, the heliacal rising of certain stars was crucial. The best example is Sirius, the brightest star in the night sky. In Egypt, it first appeared just before the annual flooding of the Nile, the most important event of the year. So the star's return marked the start of a new year. Several cultures looked for the Pleiades star cluster. Its appearance marked a time to plant crops or to gather them, depending on a culture's location. Capella might have been important to the Zapotec, who lived in present-day Mexico. A half a century ago, researchers proposed that a building in the city of Monte Alban was intentionally aligned at a right angle to Capella's rising point. The star first appeared there at the time the sun passed directly overhead at noon, a key date in the calendar. But later work disputed that finding. Capella isn't nearly as important in modern times, but it reminds us that the stars once held great power over much of everyday life. We have more skywatching tips and much more about our amazing universe in Stardate magazine. Details at stardate.org. For the McDonald Observatory, I'm Billy Henry.
2: Oh, Billy Henry, you've got your head in the sky, up there in the stars. Thank you so much. Believe it or not, this is Ape on the Dink. Happy Friday. Oh, goodness gracious.

Well, good morning. It is Friday and it's June and all that that entails. We're going to have a great day. There's so much going on in the Valley and Palisade Bluegrass. Just pick your battles. But you know what? Carbondale is going to be a lot of fun tonight. I'm going to be dancing in the streets right there at 4th and Main from 7 to 8. You should come on down and cut a little asphalt with me for an hour. It'll be a good time. All righty, sit back, relax, fill up that coffee cup. It's time for the Wild Rumpus.

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An Oprah's Book Club pick is the choice for the next Third Thursday Book Club at the Carbondale Branch Library on June 18th. Culpability by Bruce Halsinger tells the story of a family involved in a fatal crash with their self-driving car. It delves into themes of technology, ethics, and family secrets as each member confronts their role in the crash with a shocking twist at the end. Call the library with any questions. 963-2889. All right, we're a half hour into this wild rumpus. This June, the first Friday in June. Wild rumpus. I'm Ape on the Dink. Get some more coffee if you need it. I might need it.

I want to give a big shout out and a good morning to Bill. He's out there driving trucks for Gallegos, and you just have a fabulous, beautiful day, Bill. This is Ape on the Dink.

Oh, Marty Robbins, what do you have to hide? What do you have? You know what? This is Ape on the Dink. You don't have anything to hide. You don't need to hide. Just come on out in the streets. Come on out dancing. It's going to be a wonderful time on Main Street in Carbondale tonight. We've got the Roaring Fork Divas. They're going to be playing. We got Serenade going to doing some tunes over there at Carbondale Beer Works. Got Katie and Kate DJs right there on Main Street playing tunes. I'll be there from 7 to 8. Hope you come by and say hi. Just enjoy this fabulous sunny day in June. And sit back, relax, get another cup of coffee. If you need to go somewhere, put that coffee in a travel mug and turn Katie and Kay on right there in your truck, because we are portable.

Well, I guess that was one of those quick summertime Hank Nados, the kind that blow over so fast. It is 9 o'clock straight up. You're listening to Ape on the Dink and the Wild Rumpus. 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The Carbondale Clay Center highlights First Friday with its beloved pairings exhibition. 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Well, we have another whole hour left of this Wild Rumpus on the first Friday in June. Hang on. We're getting there. We're having a good old time. Tanya Tucker. Oh, Tanya, I think we already heard you earlier. All right. Oh, you know what? I'm actually going to send this next song out to the best co-host and the best girl ever, Harriet.

different drums are just fine. Frank's going to be out and about enjoying First Friday tonight. And he also, well, he wanted to hear a little bit of Glenn Campbell, Wichita Lineman.

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This week we are joined by Abigail Benning and Jeanette Adams ahead of their performance at Mountain Tide in Carbondale. We'll also chat with Wilderness Workshop about their community party and hear about Aspen Fringe Fest. That's today at 4, only on Katie and Kay. Hey, we're hanging out. This rumpus room has been rocking, and we have about a half hour left. Hope you've been enjoying this special June edition of The Wild Rumpus. Here's a little something just for you. Yeah, you.

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This is a human offering that can border on miraculous.

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1: I'll let you know that that was Dale Watson, and Dale Watson and his Lone Stars will be playing July 15th at the Sunset Concert Series in Telluride. That sounds like that could be a lot of fun. And then March 4th is playing July 22nd. Boy, Telluride, you got it going on. This is Ape on the Dink. You've been listening to The Wild Rumpus. And I'll invite you one more time to come on out tonight to First Friday in Carbondale. This is your personal invitation. Come on by and say hi to me. I'm going to be spinning some dance tunes from 7 to 8 right there on Main Street, right at 4th. We're going to have a good time. We're going to be dancing on the grass, dancing in the asphalt, just having a good First Friday. Thanks a lot for listening. We got a few more tunes, and then you can just stay tuned to KDNK all day long.

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What are you going to do for somebody today without asking for anything in return? Go out and do something nice for somebody. Do it because you're a good human. You and me, we're ape men. I'll see you next week. Have a fabulous weekend.

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Thanks, Ape on the Dink, for helping us usher in another Friday morning. This is One Hot Mama sitting in with you for the next 2 hours, and we'll just get right into the music.

down the street. See my life shaking with every who I meet. Refried confusion as I'm making itself clear. Wonder which way do I go to get on out of

0: Mavis Staples here on KDNK. Love that she was covering Kevin Morby's song, Beautiful Stranger, came out as a single in 2016. And Mavis Staples doing a great cover of that song on her latest album that came out in November of last year, Sad and Beautiful World. Before that, we heard from Dr. John, Right Place, Wrong Time, from his album In the Right Place. 89 Volts, Lo-Fi Love, from his Left My Soul in Memphis. And we start out that set with the Barr Brothers, Another Tangerine, from Let It Hiss. Thanks for keeping it tuned to KDNK. One Hot Mama sitting in with you this morning. And it is First Friday. Hope you all are ready, ringing in the summer. I know I'm not quite ready for summer, but it's here. We'll celebrate it. Lots of happenings downtown this evening, and I'll tell you more about that later, but let's check out the community calendar.
1: I'm Mike Lemmer with your community calendar for this Friday, June 5th, underwritten by Basalt Regional Library, presenting the Summer Reading Kickoff Party, happening tomorrow, June 6th, from 12 to 3 p.m. Celebrate the start of summer reading with a high-energy event for the whole family, featuring a live DJ with a foam bubble dance floor, a bounce castle, and more. 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It's First Friday and Pride Month, and we've got a whole rainbow of options to choose from today. Lift-up services will be available at the Newcastle River Center from 9 to 1 today and at the Rifle Library from 11 to 2. Jumping into First Friday activities, CLEAR kicks things off with an electric vehicle ride and drive event. That's at Carbondale Town Hall from 4 to 8. KDNK DJs Elvisino and Ape on the Dink will be jamming tunes on Main Street at the Promenade from 5 to 8 this evening. One block over, Jeanette Adams and Abigail Benning perform at Mountain Tide Provision Company from 5 to 8 p.m. to celebrate Mountain Tide's one-year anniversary. McMission welcomes the Roaring Divas to Beer Works at 5:30, followed by tunes from Serenade, Gerardo S., Hetty Hooligan, and Dang Cilantro till 11 p.m. Carbondale Clay Center's annual Pairings Exhibition starts at 6 p.m. The annual Pride Parade starts at 6:30 p.m. today on Main Street in Carbondale. The Crystal Theater begins screening the horror flick Obsession at 7. Mojo Hand hits the stage at Steve's Guitars at 8 p.m. this evening. Rodrigo plays at Marble Distilling at 8:30 for their 11th birthday celebration. And Wild Flight lands at Townline Trucks. That's also at 8:30. Elsewhere in the KDNK listener area, the Pitkin County Library features music from the West African Kora String Harp at 5. Schaefer Welch plays live at Down Valley Brewing in Newcastle at 6 p.m. Grateful Dead tribute group Roundhouse Assembly jams out at the Tabor Opera House in Leadville at 7. And Josiah and the Bonnevilles perform at Belly Up Aspen at 8:30. There's just barely room for a few things on Saturday as well. The Carbondale Police Department's second annual bike rodeo starts at 10 a.m. tomorrow morning at Roaring Fork High School. The Paul Jazz Center puts on a family jam with Music Together tomorrow at 10. The Silt Library shows the original Jurassic Park movie at 1 p.m. tomorrow. And the Deer Creek Sharpshooters play at Glenwood Caverns Adventure Park to kick off Music on the Mountain. The $5 event fee after 5 and music starts at 6. You can keep your community in the loop about events and programming ideas by emailing calendar at kdnk.org. Come get ready for the Pride Parade at our DJ tent. We'll have great tunes and free hugs for everyone. Now celebrate the hard work and years-long efforts of members of the LGBTQ community to continually increase acceptance of all humans and all lifestyles across the USA and worldwide, and have a fearless First Friday.

there's no way you won't. Come on, my friend, come back to me. Come on, my friend, 'cause I'm gonna miss you. Come on, my friend. The world is full of misery, and the road you've taken has no end. Come on, my friend.

Bahamas here on KDNK. Feels so good from their latest album, my second last album. Amanas played Kala My Friend from Africa, and we started out that set with Toots and the Maytals, Pressure Drop from Sweet and Dandy, going back to the early 70s. Thanks for tuning in, One Hot Mama sitting with you on the Mystery Train here on KDNK. It is 10:30 and time for the Lost Pet Report. You may call the studio line at 970-963-2976 for contact information on lost pets. And we have no animals to let you know about, but support for KDNK and the Lost Pet Report comes from RJ Paddywax, Pet Outfitter, providing food and supplies for all domestic pets and fish at their location in El Jebel. Open 7 days a week, Monday through Friday from 9 a.m. to 6:30 p.m. and weekends 10 a.m. to 5 p.m. More information at 970-963-1700. Thanks for keeping it tuned to KDNK this morning.

Odetta here on KDNK. Go Down Sunshine from Odetta and the Blues. Before that, we heard Toots and the Maytals. 5446 was my number from their album In the Dark. Bob Marley and the Wailers played Time Will Tell from Kaya, going back to 1978 and even earlier from 1975. We started out that set with Desmond Dekker, title track off of Israelites. This is KDNK Community Access. You are tuned to the Mystery Train. One hot mama sitting in with you until noon. Sticking with the music. We're going to change up the sound a little bit. Here is the Oracle Sisters. Thanks for keeping it tuned to KDNK.

was a single they put out. And we started out that set with the Oracle Sisters, Ascending Scorpio. 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And if you missed it and want to know more about what's going on in the valley, check out the community calendar. You can go to our homepage and listen or read it there. Thanks for tuning in, One Hot Mama, with you on this Friday morning. Always a pleasure to be in the On Air studio. Hope you are enjoying the tunes. A little bit inspired by summer, although not that you would know that. Just my personal taste on music. Here's one from Lucas Nelson, Jam the Van, and it's from a live performance from 2013.

Sally Ford and the Sound Outside, Danger off of the soundtrack Winter in the Blood from 2024. We heard Cream, Sunshine of Your Love from Classic Rock 1968, and Lucas Nelson and the Promise of the Real with Jam the Van did a live cover of After Midnight from Live Sessions from Quince, California from 2013. This is KDNK, member-owned since 1983. Thanks for tuning in. One Hot Mama sitting with you this morning. And just going to stick with the music for right now. We're going to hear a couple from My Morning Jacket.

Ellen Toussaint here on KDNK, Soul Sister from Life, Love, and Faith. JJ Cale played Cherry from the album Troubadour. Before that, we heard from Taj Mahal with Karina from Taj's Blues. And we heard two from My Morning Jacket, one brand new into the studio as of last week. Their latest album is called Peacelands, and we heard the song I Found a Reason. And before that, going back to 2020 with their album The Waterfall 2, we heard Run It from My Morning Jacket. 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These shows are open to the public and feature nationally touring headliners along with local talent opening the evening. There will also be shows at Triangle Park in Willits on Fridays with Patrick Fagan kicking things off today at 5:30. More info at basalt.net/concerts. Tune in today at 4 for Express Yourself. This week we are joined with Abigail Benning and Jeanette Adams ahead of their performance at Mountain Tide in Carbondale. We'll also chat with Wilderness Workshop about their community party and hear about Aspen Fringe Fest. Always great things to hear on KDNK, and thanks for keeping it tuned. One Hot Mama sitting in with you. Don't go anywhere. Up at noon, Chris and Cody with The Deep. You never know what those guys are going to play, much like the Mystery Train, but it's sure to be good music keeping you rolling through this Friday. Thanks for tuning in. We're going to hear a little water-themed set.

Fish here on KDNK, Theme from the Bottom from their album Billy Breathes. Vetiver played Rolling Sea from Tight Knit, and we start out that set with Vance Joy, Riptide from Dream Your Life Away. Well, is my time to fly away here? One Hot Mama, gonna play a couple more tunes for you. Stick around. Cody and Chris with The Deep is up next. And thanks for being with me on this Friday morning. Hope you have a great first Friday. There are so many things happening this afternoon in and around Carbondale. Clear kicks off the electric vehicle ride and drive event at Carbondale Town Hall from 4 to 8. And make sure you stop by and say hi to Elvisino and Ape on the Dink, as they will be playing tunes on Main Street and the Promenade. There's also live music happening at Mountain Tide Provisions from 5 to 8, which you can hear about later on at Express Yourself, as well as Beerworks is hosting the Roaring Divas, followed by music from Serenade, Gerardo S., Hetty Hooligan, and Dank Cilantro until 11. On this end of the block, you can stop by Carbondale Clay Center's annual pairing exhibition, which starts at 6. And don't forget, the Pride Parade starts at 6:30 today on Main Street. All that and more. Keep it tuned to KDNK. Thanks for being with me, and I will be back in 2 weeks.

0: Carbondale Community Access Radio, Glenwood Springs, Carbondale, the Roaring Fork Valley, and beyond. My name is Chris, and Cody, what do you want, number four? Cody está aquí. I don't know what's our names for today. Are you still Super El Nino?
1: Yeah, definitely.
0: Yep, and I guess I'll still be Arctic Vortex.
1: You don't sound that excited about it, dude. I don't know.
0: Well, the Arctic Vortex is not happening at the moment out there. Holy mackerel, it's hot.
1: It is somewhere. Thanks to One Hot Mama for...
0: dropping some golden eggs on us there. Yeah.
1: and hopefully we will find some nuggets.
0: Yeah.
1: I have one in my pocket. Check this out, this little nugget.
0: Oh, what is
2: Did
0: that?
2: Did you pyrite? Pan for that?
1: No, it's... gold.
3: Real gold.
1: I panned in the Roaring Fork River behind my house.
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1: Bottles and cans, so just clap your hands.
0: finally have some music. We can lay some track underneath here.
1: Let's go. 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Have either one of you ever rode a mechanical bull?
2: Cannot say that I
0: have.
2: Have
0: you done that, Cody?
1: No, but I would. If it was free, I would try it.
0: Well.
1: Are we getting any audio here?
0: No.
2: We just
1: check to see if it's let's talk about it on the air.
0: Oh, there we go.
2: You know, I didn't press all the right buttons.
0: There we go.
2: We just changed out some power supply.
1: You can play a
2: bat
1: on that, or there we go.
0: Now it's happening here. But we found some good stuff this yesterday and today to play on the radio for y'all. There's lots of new music. It's the summer, you know. Summer released season here.
1: Yeah, a lot of cute things have dropped just today. And it's officially summer. A lot of things are going on. Kids are out of school. A lot of people from Carbondale went down to the Palisade Bluegrass and Roots Festival. That ought to be fun.
0: Yeah.
1: And last night was the first rodeo, huh?
0: Yeah.
1: Get out for... anyone?
0: I saw a lot of activity down at Townline sort of coming and going from that, but I didn't actually make it down the way, but I should one of these days.
2: Saw good time.
0: The shuttle bus seemed to be doing its magic too, bringing people to and from town. So
1: I saw J.R. Ackerman walk in to work at the... he's working at the Nugget now. And, you know, he's fit. He's a big guy. He looks like he could be a bouncer.
0: Yeah, he's swole.
1: And he told me it was first rodeo night. I was like, man, watch out. You might have to rough him up.
0: Yeah exactly. Well, I guess we'll listen to this. This is Sunburn and Clap Clap doing Acaraje do Salmão. And, we got a bunch of new stuff for you. Thanks for tuning in.

Hey everybody out there, this is Future Man from the Flecktones, and I think KDNK is cool. It's the heartbeat of the Roaring Fork Valley. Yeah, keep it going.

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0: 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Yeah, that's why we're on K-Donk, the fattest ass in radio.
1: Hey.
2: K-Badonk-a-Donk-a-Donk.

0: It's 12:46, and this is KDNK. We just heard a brand new one there from Vince Staples, right? That came out today, right?
1: Yeah, I just got a barrage of downloads yesterday, and that one in particular said, in big bold letters with asterisk saying, like, do not play until today. And that whole record sounds great, called Cry Baby from Vince Staples.
0: Yeah, we might play something else off there if we have space. Going back to the top, we had Sunbjorn and Clap Clap doing a Karahe du Salmao, something like that. Then Mojo did We couldn't Avoid It, El Nino. And then Joshua Idehen did It Always Was from a new record, I Know You're Hurting. Everybody's Hurting. Everybody is Trying. You've got to try. Nubian Twist and Eniola Body Flows off of Chasing Shadows. Their new record, Raul Paz Asino from Guajiro Chic, which came out last year. Yusa with Conga Pasajera. That's from 2017. I liked that. A new one from U.S. Girls. Hadn't heard of them. Running Errands. Yesterday. There's a Today and Yesterday version of that. Fabiano Donacimiento with Nacer off Aquaticos. Modha with River. And then Jalen Ngonda did Burning Temptation from his new record, The Doctrine of Love.
1: Finally, the full just dropped today.
0: Yeah, and we've been playing some other stuff off there over the last couple months. And then Jordan Raque, Easy to Love off Between Us, Yasmin Lacey off Ain't I Good for You from Teal Dreams, and that ticked up to Vince Staples there, White Flag, Cry
1: and
0: Baby.
1: Yeah, it's officially summer. A lot of things are coming out as of this week. Abibio Sound Machine also just dropped two singles yesterday. And maybe we'll get to more of that really soon. Chris is driving the ship, and I'm kind of in and out downloading things into our digital library here at KDNK. And hope you're staying cool. Hopefully you can get to the water. We should do that, dude. I wish we could just go to the water right after the show.
0: Yeah, might have to. Well, I guess that's about all we have to say at the moment. We'll give you here a quick promo here in a sec for American Roots, but
1: Did you announce yet that Tracy said that between Snowmass and Second Street on Main Street, Carbondale is already closed for First Friday because they're setting up stuff in front of, you know, the Clay Center and Marble Distilling.
0: Yeah, First Friday is going to fire off big time today, I imagine. I love the idea of reversing the parade. You know, most parades go the other way, but you know, it's Pride Month, so they're gonna go counterculture.
1: Be on your toes if you're coming down Catherine's store, and all of a sudden, I guess you'll probably have to take a left at Snowmass and
0: go up to Soap.
1: Go this, around.
0: Yeah,
1: not really that big of a deal, but right here by the KDNK studio. Why don't you just take a detour over here and come hang out with us? We don't really have any food or refreshments for you, but we have good tunes and vibes.
0: Yeah, definitely drive slow or ride your bike if you can.
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0: 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It's 1 p.m. This is The Deep. My name is Chris. Good to be with you. 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
1: Hey, what's up? Thanks for steering the ship here, Chris.
0: Yes, yeah.
1: It's a great river of flavor. It's flowing.
0: It's happening.
1: I think they're releasing water from Rudeye because the Roaring Fork is, you know, there are a bunch of rafters out this morning.
0: Oh, really? Early.
1: 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I bet you know a little bit about that, huh?
0: Yeah, exciting. It's we have a van that drives around and, you know, you stick a snake down in the sewer to check out where your problems might be. But it was one thing that wasn't that much more expensive to do as an EV, and it's like a $400,000 thing to begin with or something, but maybe not quite that, 200 something, but an expensive item, but one that you keep for 25 years, I think.
1: Well, I just got a text from KDNK's Kelly Baker. She's in a cafe in Chico, California, and she said that the barkeep just turned on KDNK and they're listening in Chico.
0: Howdy, Chico. From El Nino to El Chico.
1: That's what we do. Keep it right here. Keep on groovin'.

stay miserable. In order behind every smile, they think about say it.

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1: I'm Mike Lemmer with your community calendar for this Friday, June 5th, underwritten by Basalt Regional Library, presenting the Summer Reading Kickoff Party happening tomorrow, June 6th from 12 to 3 p.m. Celebrate the start of summer reading with a high-energy event for the whole family, featuring a live DJ with a foam bubble dance floor, a bounce castle, and more. 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It's First Friday and Pride Month, and we've got a whole rainbow of options to choose from today. Lift-up services will be available at the Newcastle River Center from 9 to 1 today and at the Rifle Library from 11 to 2. Jumping into First Friday activities, CLEAR kicks things off with an electric vehicle ride and drive event. That's at Carbondale Town Hall from 4 to 8. KDNK DJs El Vecino and Ape on the Dink will be jamming tunes on Main Street at the Promenade from 5 to 8 this evening. One block over, Jeanette Adams and Abigail Benning perform at Mountain Tide Provision Company from 5 to 8 p.m. to celebrate Mountain Tide's one-year anniversary. McMission welcomes the Roaring Divas to Beer Works at 5:30, followed by tunes from Serenade, Gerardo S., Hetty Hooligan, and Dank Cilantro till 11 p.m. Carbondale Clay Center's annual Pairings Exhibition starts at 6 p.m. The annual Pride Parade starts at 6:30 p.m. today on Main Street in Carbondale. The Crystal Theater begins screening the horror flick Obsession at 7. Mojo Hand hits the stage at Steve's Guitars at 8 p.m. this evening. Rodrigo plays at Marble Distilling at 8:30 for their 11th birthday celebration. And Wild Flight lands at Townline Trucks. That's also at 8:30. Elsewhere in the KDNK listener area, the Pitkin County Library features music from the West African Kora String Harp at 5. Schaefer Welch plays live at Down Valley Brewing in Newcastle at 6 p.m. Grateful Dead tribute group Roundhouse Assembly jams out at the Tabor Opera House in Leadville at 7. And Josiah and the Bonnevilles perform at Belly Up Aspen at 8:30. There's just barely room for a few things on Saturday as well. The Carbondale Police Department's second annual bike rodeo starts at 10 a.m. tomorrow morning at Roaring Fork High School. The Paul Jazz Center puts on a family jam with Music Together tomorrow at 10. The Silt Library shows the original Jurassic Park movie at 1 p.m. tomorrow. And the Deer Creek Sharpshooters play at Glenwood Caverns Adventure Park to kick off Music on the Mountain. The $5 event fee after 5 and music starts at 6. You can keep your community in the loop about events and programming ideas by emailing calendar at kdnk.org. Come get ready for the Pride Parade at our DJ tent. We'll have great tunes and free hugs for everyone. Now celebrate the hard work and years-long efforts of members of the LGBTQ community to continually increase acceptance of all humans and all lifestyles across the USA and worldwide, and have a fearless First Friday.

televised. There will be no monologue at the top. 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You cannot hit that like button and subscribe. The revolution will not be televised. The revolution will not be lit. 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

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And from the Wheeler Opera House, presenting comedian Pete Holmes, kicking off the summer season of comedy with his The Pete Here Now tour. This show starts at 7:30 p.m. on Wednesday, June 10th. More info and tickets at wheeleroperahouse.com. And finally, tune in at 4 o'clock today for Express Yourself. This week, we are joined with Abigail Benning and Jeanette Adams ahead of their performance at Mountain Tide in Carbondale, just there after that. Then we'll also hear with the Wilderness Workshop about their community party, and we'll talk to the Aspen Fringe Fest about their stuff, and we'll also have Mojo Hand in studio. Thanks for tuning in to KDNK. We've got about 20 more minutes, and then I believe it's Grateful Ed coming on in.

All right, folks, it is 11:48 or 1:48, bleh, and this is KDNK. Thanks for tuning in to a fun, mostly new music version of The Deep here. We just heard there from the V Sincere's with If You Want Me. Going back a little ways, we kicked things off at the top of the hour there with Captain Planet and Errol Josue with Queen of Thunder. Yeah, Yeah, Babe brought us Slot Machines. Marquez brought us Cooks Like It, Space Talk. Vince Staples with Blackberry Marmalade. Ezra Collective and Greed T-Peng with Helicopters. Jill Scott with Right Here, Right Now. Brian Jackson doing his version updated of The Revolution Will Not Be Televised. Gorillaz with The Plastic Guru. Bunker Buster with Anis Del Mono. Sheon Kuti with Tom Morello doing a single, Nadem. Joy Crooks, Somebody to You. The Womack Sisters, If You Want Me. And The Sincere's. Finishing up there, let's hear one from Momoko Gill here called River, and we might have one more after that. And then Grateful Ed will be in here.

Lost a check, then blew his high. 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Are you alive? Table full of ash, fast food that's supersized. Lighter in a mask, someone asked, yo, who can drive? Hit the corner store, yo, I got you, and threw him five. Should've took a minute.

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Mrs. Grateful Ed, on Saturday, January 13th. 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Well, hey, everybody. Thanks for tuning in to another installment of Chasing the Groove. My name is Grateful Ed. I will be your humble host for the next 2 hours. The premise of this program is we only play music played and recorded on today's date, and it's got to be live. So we will be celebrating all live music played sometime on June 5th. First Friday here in Carbondale, so big stuff happening. Hope you're having a cool first real heat wave here. Probably going to hit 90 in the valley, so stay cool. And we'll be playing some hot tunes for this hot June day. As always, we begin the show with the finest band in the land, the Grateful Dead. We have two from the Fillmore West, both rarely played songs. So let's take a listen.

0: Two from the Fillmore West by the Grateful Dead. That last one, 6'5", 1970, making it 56 years old today. Silver Threads and Golden Needles, a song written by Dick Reynolds and Jack Rhodes, first recorded and released by Wanda Jackson in 1956. Other notable covers include Dusty Springfield, Linda Ronstadt, Dolly Parton, Tammy Wynette, and Loretta Lynn. That was only one of only 21 performances of that song by the Grateful Dead. And we started it off at the Fillmore West 1 year earlier, June 5th, 1969, with He Was a Friend of Mine, a traditional folk song made famous by the Byrds on their second studio release, Turn, Turn, Turn, which came out in December of 65, one of only 25 performances by the Grateful Dead. And I got a text from my buddy Stuart in Boulder, who tells me he was at that particular show, oh, those 57 years ago. This is KD&K, commercial-free since 1983. We're going to stick with some older stuff for a while. Going back 70 years for one from the King.
1: Well, here he is, the new singing sensation all over the country, Elvis Presley. Come on, Grandma.

All right. I bet you didn't know who that was. A band called Premiata Forneria Marconi, also known as PFM, with a song called Celebration. 51 years ago today, June 5th, 1975, on the 45 TV show at Granada Studios, or Granada Television Studios in Manchester, England. That band name means award-winning Marconi Bakery. And that song Celebration was a single of theirs released in September of 1973. They were formed in 1970 in Milan, Italy. Progressive rock band, kind of a cool song there. I got to give a shout out to some friends of mine, the Contis, who were just in Italy and now are decamped in France, listening to the show. So Katie and Kay just spans the world from not only here in our tiny little studio, our worldwide headquarters in Carbondale, but throughout the world. Before that, we had Frank Zappa, 55 years ago today, 6571, the Fillmore East in New York. We heard an instrumental version of Willie the Pimp, a song that came out on his second solo studio album, Hot Rats, which hit in October of 69. Before that, we had, oh yeah, a real cheery song from The Doors, 56 years ago today, 6570, Seattle Center Coliseum in Seattle, Washington. We heard Someday Soon. No studio version, and only one of two live performances ever. And we started it off with 70 years ago today, the King, Elvis Presley, on the Milton Berle Show, NBC Studios in Los Angeles. We heard Hound Dog, a song written by Jerry Lieber and Mike Stoller, first recorded and released by Big Mama Thornton in 1952, and Elvis's version, which popularized it, came out 5 weeks after this particular performance. 70 years old. Wow, hard to believe. This is listener-supported, volunteer-powered, gluten-free community radio KDNK. Time for the Lost Found Pet Report, and the streak continues. There are no lost or found pets to report. I think this is four or five installments in a row where we don't have anything to report, which is great news all around. As always, the Lost Pet Report is underwritten by RJ Paddywax Pet Outfitter, providing food and supplies for all domestic pets and fish at their location in El Jebel. Open 7 days a week, Monday through Friday from 9 a.m. to 8:30 p.m. and weekends 10 a.m. to 5 p.m. More information at 970-963-1700. Well, thanks for tuning in on this hot June 5th, where we're playing some hot tunes to go along with the weather. Up next, we're going to roll into the 80s for a few. Here's a scorcher from Dire Straits.

0: Yeah, were you there? 43 years ago today, June 5th, 1983, U2 at Red Rocks in Morrison, Colorado. That was, you know, their big performance. Got videotaped and released U2 Live at Red Rocks under a blood red sky. We heard New Year's Day off of their third studio album, War, which hit the record stores just 3 months earlier. That, as you may or may not recall, that show almost was canceled because of weather, went forward, and the video and DVD is just amazing. Great stuff there. And we started it off with Once Upon a Time in the West, Dire Straits, 45 years ago today, June 5, 1981, Ancienne Belgique in Brussels, Belgium. That's a song off of Communique, their second studio release, which hit just or exactly 2 weeks earlier, June 5th, 1979. Go figure. Ah, how things align sometimes. This is KDNK, Kilo Delta November Kilo, access to the airwaves.
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0: Good stuff there with Rick Steves. Could always use some help with the uncertainty. All right, I got time for two more, I think. Couple from the 90s. Shout out to Mrs. Grateful Ed. She digs this band. First time on the program.

right before I recap those two songs, I just want to say that Teresa from Leadville called in and let me know that she was actually at that U2 show at Red Rocks back in 1983. And yes, it was as epic as it appears on video. Well, we just listened to two from the 90s. That last one, Joni Mitchell, 33 years ago today, 6/5/93, the Troubadour Folk Festival at Drake Stadium on the campus of UCLA in Los Angeles. That was Borderline, a song off of her 15th studio album, Turbulent Indigo, which would come out 16 months later. Apparently, from what I was able to gather, that was her first solo concert in 21 years. And we started off with Delamitri, 6/5/90, making it 36 years old today. Late Show with David Letterman, the Ed Sullivan Theater in the Big Apple. We heard Kiss This Thing Goodbye, a song off of their second studio album, Waking Hours. And apparently that was their network TV debut. Delamitri, a 1980 Glasgow, Scotland band. And the name is meaningless. Doesn't refer to anything, so I guess it was just made up. It is a little after 3:01. This is KDNK, Carbondale Community Access Radio, Glenwood Springs, Carbondale, the Roaring Fork Valley, and beyond. 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The Carbondale Clay Center highlights First Friday with its beloved pairings exhibition. Handmade ceramics are paired with handcrafted beverages in a celebration of form, function, and flavor. Any cup purchased at the pairings event under the tent on First Friday can be redeemed at any of the local participating bars. 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Well, that takes care of top of the hour business. Time for some more music. As always, we try and do some Jerry Garcia side project stuff to begin the second hour here on Chasing the Groove, where everything is live and on date. We are in hot pursuit of that groove. Hopefully, we apprehend it from time to time. We're going to feature three acoustic numbers from Jerry and the Boys, a couple from his Bluegrass Project, Old and in the Way, and then one from the famous concert at the Oregon State Pen. So let's go.

That was three acoustic tunes from Jerry and the Boys. Let's do them in reverse order. That last one, It Takes a Lot to Laugh, It Takes a Train to Cry, 44 years ago today, June 5th, 1982, the Oregon State Penitentiary in Salem, Oregon. That song came out on Bob Dylan's sixth studio release, Highway 61, revisited in August of 1965. I did a little research. Apparently, a guy named Steve Stilling organized music in the outdoor yard there at the Oregon State Penitentiary, wrote to Jerry Garcia, who gladly came down and played in the courtyard there. Surprised they let him back out. In any event, as most of us probably have this show mislabeled, as I have, as May 5th, 1982, my research indicates that was actually June 5th of 82. So get those Sharpies out and let's get that date right. Before that, we had two from Old and in the Way. June 5th, 1973, Orpheum Theater in Boston, Massachusetts. The debut premiere of The Hobo Song. A song written by Jack Bonus came out on his debut studio album called Jack Bonus in 1972. And we started it off with Panama Red. A song written by Peter Rowan, only one of 26 times played by Jerry. Both those songs came out on Old and in the Way's

0: first and only live studio album or live release entitled Olden in the Way in February of 75. That gets us caught up. This is KDNK Bumpin' Beats since 1983. Time for the Friday calendar to see what's happening in the Roaring Fork Valley this weekend.
1: 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It's First Friday and Pride Month, and we've got a whole rainbow of options to choose from today. Lift-up services will be available at the Newcastle River Center from 9 to 1 today and at the Rifle Library from 11 to 2. Jumping into First Friday activities, CLEAR kicks things off with an electric vehicle ride and drive event. That's at Carbondale Town Hall from 4 to 8. KDNK DJs El Vecino and Ape on the Dink will be jamming tunes on Main Street at the Promenade from 5 to 8 this evening. One block over, Jeanette Adams and Abigail Benning perform at Mountain Tide Provision Company from 5 to 8 p.m. to celebrate Mountain Tide's one-year anniversary. McMission welcomes the Roaring Divas to Beer Works at 5:30, followed by tunes from Serenade, Gerardo S., Hetty Hooligan, and Dank Cilantro till 11 p.m. Carbondale Clay Center's annual Pairings Exhibition starts at 6 p.m. The annual Pride Parade starts at 6:30 p.m. today on Main Street in Carbondale. The Crystal Theater begins screening the horror flick Obsession at 7. Mojo Hand hits the stage at Steve's Guitars at 8 p.m. this evening. Rodrigo plays at Marble Distilling at 8:30 for their 11th birthday celebration. And Wild Flight lands at Townline Trucks. That's also at 8:30. Elsewhere in the KDNK listener area, the Pitkin County Library features music from the West African Kora String Harp at 5. Schaefer Welch plays live at Down Valley Brewing in Newcastle at 6 p.m. Grateful Dead tribute group Roundhouse Assembly jams out at the Tabor Opera House in Leadville at 7. And Josiah and the Bonnevilles perform at Belly Up Aspen at 8:30. There's just barely room for a few things on Saturday as well. The Carbondale Police Department's second annual bike rodeo starts at 10 a.m. tomorrow morning at Roaring Fork High School. The Paul Jazz Center puts on a family jam with Music Together tomorrow at 10. The Silt Library shows the original Jurassic Park movie at 1 p.m. tomorrow. And the Deer Creek Sharpshooters play at Glenwood Caverns Adventure Park to kick off Music on the Mountain. The $5 event fee after 5 and music starts at 6. You can keep your community in the loop about events and programming ideas by emailing calendar at kdnk.org. Come get ready for the Pride Parade at our DJ tent. We'll have great tunes and free hugs for everyone. Now celebrate the hard work and years-long efforts of members of the LGBTQ community to continually increase acceptance of all humans and all lifestyles across the USA and worldwide, and have a fearless First Friday.
0: Yeah, things are happening this weekend. My, oh my, lots of stuff to do. We're going to hit the year 2017 for a few. Then we're going to roll to the year 2018 for a few. So we play some newer music here on Chasing the Groove. We're always looking deep for the finest live music played and recorded on today's date. So without further ado, here's a band called Live.

All right, that was Tom Petty. Stop. There we go. And that was Tom Petty. Those last three songs, all from 9 years ago, 6/5/17. We heard You Don't Know How It Feels, Wells Fargo Arena in Des Moines, Iowa, a song that came out on his second solo studio album, Wildflowers, in November of 1994. Little did we know, 4 months later, he would pass away unexpectedly. Tom Petty, one of the greats. Then we heard two from the Pink Pop Festival at Megaland in Landgraaf, Netherlands. Green Day with When I Come Around, from their third studio album, Dookie, came out in February of 94. And we started it off with a band called Live, with a song called Run to the Water off their fifth studio release, The Distance to Here, from October of 1999. Live, a 1984 band out of York, Pennsylvania. 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Well, we're quickly approaching the end of the show, but fear not, we still have some good stuff to play. As I teased, we're going to roll into the year 2018 for a few. So starting it off is Ween.

You come flying out of this world.

All right, that was three from 2018. Let's do them in reverse order. That last one, Big Head Todd, 6-5, 2018, making it 8 years ago today. From the Lensic Performing Arts Center in Santa Fe, New Mexico, Resignation Superman. Great song off their fifth studio release, Beautiful World, in February of 97. As you know, Big Head Todd, 1986, band out of Boulder. Before that, a band called Dead Sarah. Same date, this was from Pianos in the Big Apple. We heard Anybody, a song off their third studio album, Temporary Things Taking Up Space, which hit 3 days later. Dead Sarah, a 2002 LA rock band. And we started it off with Ween. From Beautiful Red Rocks in Morrison, we heard Tried and True, a song off their eighth studio album, Quebec, came out in August of 2003. Ween, better known as Aaron Freeman and Mickey Melchiondo. Someone called a while back and demanded that I play more Ween, so there you go. And this is KDNK, cultivating community for 43 years. Tune in at 4 today for Express Yourself. This week we are joined with Abigail Benning and Jeanette Adams ahead of their performance at Mountain Tide in Carbondale. We'll also chat with Wilderness Workshop about their community party and hear about the Aspen Fringe Festival with Mrs. Grateful Ed on air, sitting in the studio, currently waiting for her not debut performance here on KDNK. Repeat. I got time for a little bit more, so here is a reunion of sorts of the Beatles.

I'm going to sign off here. Be back on June 19th. So be kind, stay safe, see you around the playground and at First Friday.

0: Good afternoon.
1: We're back.
0: We're back. It's 4 p.m. and this is KDNK, Carbondale Community Access Radio, Glenwood Springs, Carbondale, the Roaring Fork Valley and beyond. And it's the classic music. It's Luke's classic music.
1: Ernest Ranglin,
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1: We have an exciting show lined up for you.
0: Yeah.
1: With some local musicians, Abigail Binning and Jeanette Adams. They're actually they're literally walking over here right now. And
0: then Aspen Fringe Fest. We'll have Libby Reif in here in just a moment, I believe. And then Wilderness Workshop presents its community party next week, I believe. And we'll hear all about that. And then Mojo Hand tonight at Steve's will be rounding things out on Express Yourself today. So stick around. We should have some fun things to talk about. Plenty of things going on. Holy mackerel. First Friday, you can feel the buzz already happening. They've had the street closed off outside between Main and Second all day already. And Pride Parade's going to happen. There are bands in four or five different locations at least. DJs, blah-bitty-blah-bitty-blah.
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1: 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First Friday.
0: Happy First Friday. Ape on the Dink El Vecino will be out there five to eight or something like that. And Abigail Binning will be over at the Mountain Tide too. So stay tuned.

0: All right, welcome back, folks. And we are here with Libby Reif and David Lettingham, and they're presenting a play next weekend, right?
1: We've got this entire big weekend. It's called the Aspen Fringe Festival, and it's in our 18th year, which is amazing. And we do two nights at the Wheeler Opera House, and the first night is an evening of dance. It's called Silver Linings, and the theme of the festival this year is searching for silver linings in an unpredictable world.
0: Okay, tell me that.
1: Enough said. Enough said. Right. So that event is five dance pieces, three of which are live dance pieces. And out of those three live pieces, we've got a returning dance company, Soulskin Dance, which has been to the Fringe a bunch of times. They're bringing a piece from New York that was recently at the Alvin Ailey Citigroup Theater in New York in February. And then we've got two other local choreographers, which is kind of cool. We've got Alia Howe, who's a Carbondale local.
0: Well known.
1: And Alia is doing a piece of hers called Disappeared. And her piece, she says it's a new work about that's reflections on the appearance and disappearance of everything in time and space. She's currently asking, what is disappearing that you value? Why do you value it? What would you like to appear? And what's one step towards that vision?
2: Nice.
1: All right. And then just to kind of backtrack, the piece that Soulskin Dance is doing is called Unpredictable Encounters. And that one balances intimacy with unpredictability. It's about how we move in a fractured world. God knows it's fractured out there. It's a new work set to a new commission score, really cool score of music, fusing lyrical echoes with electronic undertones, guiding audiences through the fragile yet transformative nature of human connection.
2: Cool. Which makes me think of Still, the production we're putting on Saturday night.
1: Yeah.
0: Yeah, so there's this sort of collection of different pieces that are all flowing together on Friday, next Friday the 12th.
1: Yeah.
0: And then the following night on Saturday the 13th, you two will be featured in a singular performance.
1: Yes. And just to finish up on Friday, there's one other choreographer, Lily Bright. She's doing a solo piece, really cool solo piece. And then we have two award-winning Fringe Festival films that we gave our Fringe Award to. They're both dance films, so it's kind of cool. We've got three live dance pieces and then do two dance films. One is a returning choreographer, video filmmaker named Jaco Stridham, who does these dances out in the desert of Joshua Tree. Very cool.
0: Wow.
1: And with the rocks and everything. And the other one is an Italian dancer, choreographer, amazing dancer from Italy who's dancing as well, Site Pacific, out in the fields of Italy.
0: Wow.
1: And that one's called Dream Madre. So then the second night, we are doing a new play that was a Outer Critics Circle Award nominee for Best Play 1 year ago, last year in 2025. It's called Still by Leah Romero. And it's myself and Libby right here next to me.
2: Yes, you might know me as Mrs. Grateful Ed, but yes, Libby right.
1: Yes, Mrs. Grateful Ed and I will be performing Still, which is it's a really interesting piece.
2: Very
1: why don't
2: relatable.
1: You talk about it?
2: Sure, absolutely. David called me about the show. This is my second opportunity to perform at Aspen Fringe. A couple of years ago, we put on Lioness at the Wheeler. I love playing the Wheeler. And the minute I started reading it, I so appreciated Leah's writing. And the character is so relatable that I just was able to dive right into the part. Not only do I relate to Helen from where she is currently in life, but also who she was as a younger woman and, you know, what she wanted to achieve in her lifetime as a woman and all the challenges that come and the differences that happen in your life from you know, the late 80s until currently.
0: Yeah, what can you sketch us a little portrait of what the play is about?
2: Yeah, they were together, closely together in their like mid-early 30s, and the relationship came apart. You'll have to come to the show to find out.
1: Yeah.
2: And after all these years, we've met back together just over drinks. And it really is about trying to hold on to intimate human connections in the face of technology that is such a profound influence in our lives and often causes disconnection. And how our two characters struggle with that very idea and what we'll sacrifice for these beliefs that have, you know, some of them have sort of been forced on us a little bit, or at least crystallized to where we don't think we can see eye to eye. And it is everyone that comes to Still will be able to relate to these characters and the struggles.
1: Yeah, and it's also, it's very funny.
2: Yeah. Mm-hmm.
1: It can be funny at times. It can be really wry. It can be, you know, romantic.
2: Yeah.
1: You know, they, I think that, you know, I'm just going to give a little bit of an inside little information. I think my character of Mark, she's the one that got away. So Helen's the one that got away. And 30 years later, he wants to meet her to see if there's still that spark and if she still feels the same, because he's felt the same all these years. Even though he got married to somebody else, he had a couple of kids. They're now grown up. They've moved out. And he's coming back to see if that, you know, if there's still a chance there. And so it's about second chances. It's about revisiting that. But we've changed, and now the world has changed so much. It's, you know.
2: So, yes, it also deals a lot with political differences that can't really be ignored. You know, there it's forefront, and it'll be really interesting for the audience, I think, to see what are these people going to choose. Are they going to choose this deep connection? Or are they going to choose to stand firm in these, you know, immovable beliefs?
1: Yeah, and I think during this time right now, you know, it's so easy to just cancel people. Oh, you don't, you eat that? You eat that? Yeah. Okay, I'm done with you. Oh, what? You're wearing that? You know, I mean, it's crazy out there. And just little beliefs, you know, and there's a line from the play that Mark says, you know, it used to be so easy. We could believe in different things and still be civil with each other, and we could have conversations about it. And it's gotten so kind of weird in that way that, you know.
0: Yeah, and so tell us a little bit more about who the writer of the play is. And, yeah, you connected with them personally, it sounds like.
1: Yeah, so I connected. The writer is Leah Romero. I was really excited. I actually had a little bit of a back and forth with her, and she she said something about the play I'm going to share with you, and it's right here. She said, the play is very personal for me. I was married to someone I cared deeply about, but we disagreed on some important issues. I found myself wondering what to do when you love someone, but you hate some of the things that person believes. She says, I wrote this play to try to figure it out. I didn't, but I did realize that it's a question that resonates with a lot of people. The world looks different now than when I first wrote it. I think the questions of the play that the play asks are even more important. Instead of responding with contempt when we disagree, how can we engage? Conversation is the only way to change mind, and I hope this play can be

0: of doing plays and such. And sounds like you have a fair amount of experience with bringing that concept to Aspen.
1: Yeah, I mean, we
0: tell us a little bit
2: about
0: it.
2: The 18th year.
1: This is the 18th year.
0: And have you been involved since the beginning?
1: I did. I'm the founder.
0: Cool.
1: I'm the founder. And I just felt like, yeah, I had a very successful professional career in New York and L.A. Mm-hmm. Did lots of plays all over the world, you know, London, L.A., Broadway, national tour, stuff like that. I ended up having to come back to Aspen to run a family business.
0: Uh-huh.
1: And it was kind of like, yeah, it was a little ski lodge. It was a ski lodge that we'd had, that we actually had for 47 years in Aspen before we sold it.
0: Oh, really?
1: In 2001. And I did the last 20 years because mom called and said, better get your butt out here or it's gone, baby. And so raised my family. And uh-huh. I could just see changes happening at Theater Aspen. I used to do tons of plays at Theater Aspen. And uh-huh. and I actually was a member of the Crystal Palace crew, which was amazing.
0: The late great.
1: Such amazing, talented people. And then all of that kind of came crashing down. There was new management at Theater Aspen. And I just felt like, oh, this just doesn't feel right anymore. So I really loved doing new stuff. And I had a theater company in New York where I did new plays and stuff like that. So I thought, let's see what we can do. And we've brought out many playwrights, amazing playwrights. We've developed new plays, one of which went on to win the Edinburgh Fringe Festival a couple of years ago. And then last year, which was incredible, that same play, Angry Alan, was off Broadway starring John Krasinski, directed by Tony Award winner Sam Gold.
0: Wow.
1: And it was also nominated for Best New Play off Broadway last year. So
0: you never know where these shows might go. This still, you know, could be in the same pathway. So it's worth checking this out.
1: And I have a little secret that I'm going to pass on to, you know, the KDNK listeners. We're doing a flash sale.
0: Uh-huh.
1: Started today, goes through Monday. It's 20% off.
0: Okay.
1: And you can go online to AspenShowTix.com or the Wheeler Opera House. And you need the code, though. The code is...
2: Listen carefully.
1: Fringe, all lowercase, 2026.
0: All right. Fringe 2026, folks. And tell us a little bit about how dance became part of the program.
1: So
0: is that a new thing this year, or has it been happening before?
1: No, it's been happening since about 2011.
0: Okay.
1: So I met my wife in New York. I was an actor on a soap opera, One Life to Live.
0: Uh-huh.
1: I was a series regular on One Life to Live. And I met this girl. She was pretty hot. And I was at a money machine in the West Village getting some money, and we started chatting, and she goes, oh, what do you do? And I go, well, I'm an actor. She goes, oh, where do you wait tables? And I go, actually, I'm on a TV series right now. Long story short, we ended up hooking up, and I was excited that she was a dancer, choreographer. Uh-huh. I went and saw her choreography, and it blew me away.
0: Cool.
1: And so I fell in love with her both for her personality, her looks, and her incredible choreography. And I've been helping her produce dance concerts in New York. She had a company in New York, and now she is the artistic director of Soulskin Dance. And we're doing many of her pieces. And so one of the pieces that we're doing is one of her pieces that she choreographed. She's so talented.
0: Wow. Cool. All right. So, folks, next weekend, the 12th and the 13th, Friday and Saturday next weekend up at the Wheeler Opera House. As he said, if you put in Fringe 2026 in the Aspen Show Tix thing, you can get 20% off. And, make it part of your weekend. And sounds like a fantastic.
1: And come and check out Libby is amazing.
2: Oh
1: she's
2: yes.
1: Really
2: you have to come watch Mrs. Grateful Ed. I love performing at the Wheeler. It's a beautiful green room.
0: Yeah.
2: You may have seen me at Thunder River as well, but it's a beautiful production. And the way we're showing you this beautiful work is we're really including you in how we're staging it. It's not just a couple on a date talking.
0: Uh-huh.
2: We realized that we needed to open it up to the audience. So if you join us at the Wheeler, you will be on our date.
1: Yes.
2: And we would love to have you, right?
1: Yeah, that's
2: We'd
1: a
2: love
1: great
2: to
1: way
2: have
1: of
2: you
1: putting
2: there.
1: It.
2: Yeah.
0: Great.
1: Awesome.
0: Well, thank you so much for coming in. We appreciate it. And
2: thank you.
0: I hope folks will make it
2: for
0: out
2: the
0: there.
2: Plug.
0: Yeah.
1: All right, and happy First Friday!
2: First Friday!
0: Yeah, we'll see you out there, everyone. All right, we'll have more folks on in a sec.

0: All right. Oh, that one goes back like 30 years now. Squirrel Nut Zippers with Twilight from that Hot album. That was, I don't know. I feel like that is appropriate for this time of year for some reason. That was great to hear about Aspen Fringe Fest with you, Chris.
1: Yeah.
0: And now we have very special local guest. We have Abigail Benning and Jeanette Adams.
2: Hey. Hello.
0: Sorry, your mic's on.
3: Oh.
2: Hello.
3: We don't need them to be on.
2: Yeah, no worries. Yeah. You don't have to turn on. It's fine.
0: Oh, my goodness.
1: Yeah. So I had the privilege of going up to the, speaking of the Wheeler, they have this fantastic series, Roaring Fork Rising, which I think is over now. But, you know, they've been doing it, I think, 2 years maybe. And it's great, showcasing new local musicians on the scene. And Abigail, or Abby as I know her, I knew her from Roaring Fork Leadership. We did a thing together that was a totally different kind of vibe.
2: It was like 9 months. Yeah, but very, very different vibe.
1: And then suddenly she turns out to be this amazing songwriter and singer. And so she opened up for Ray Omri 2 weekends ago, I want to say,
2: yeah,
1: and
2: thank
1: at
2: you.
1: The Wheeler, and
0: oh.
1: And kicked ass, and
2: it was
1: and
2: awesome.
1: So I was like, we got to get, and then where are we going to get on Katie and Kay yeah. somehow, and she's like, oh, I'm going to be at the Mountain Tide thing. I was like, okay,
2: yeah,
1: you're coming on. Well, yourself.
0: I only recognized the name Benning from Mac, who was in with his band last year or so, and I was just telling Abby that my favorite song on his CD was the one with that really like. Features her singing
2: in
0: it, so yeah.
2: Thank you so much. You should tell him that. Definitely let him know.
3: Yes.
0: And we also have Jeanette, who has been in the Katie and Kay studio quite a bit, right?
3: A few times or so. I feel very fortunate. I've been in these hallowed halls just a few times. Oh, yes. I feel like it is slightly haunted here in a way that is like the ghosts of only the best musicians from this area, you know? Like, I can tell.
1: And yeah, Jeanette is also a fantastic musician, and being a bassist, always in demand, and holding down the bottom of all kinds of great bands. People might know the Red Hill Rollers. She's now works with the Stillhouse Junkies. And what else is in your past? You probably have...
3: Other local bands I've played with, like Birds of Play is a Durango-based band, and then also with Stillhouse String Band, a different Stillhouse. Just, I'm really into Stillhouse music.
1: Yeah, she loves moonshine.
3: You know me. Oh, man. But yes, no, I play with Stillhouse Junkies now the most. And when I'm home, in between tours, I get to play with my friends, like Abby.
0: And how did you two meet?
3: We were just talking about this.
2: Yeah.
3: We met during like those dark ages of COVID.
1: Ooh,
3: where
2: you're mixing all these events together and that actually happened before that. And, you know,
3: I was just like, where am I? But yeah, we were singing happy birthday to a friend and Abby lived in their basement.
2: It was like a low exposure thing where we're like, we're just going to stand outside your house and play happy birthday.
1: And you were like, hey, you've got a pretty good voice.
3: But no, of course. I mean, just, you know, like through Mac, like who I've played with a bunch.
1: Uh-huh.
3: And of course, now I've moved on to better things like Abby. I love you, Mac.
2: Just give me the Mac roast session.
3: But yeah, I think that's how we met long ago. Just, you know.
2: And I think it took a while for us to actually play music together. It took a couple years.
3: Yeah. We have been to Abby has like a family cabin up near Kepler Pass.
2: Yeah.
1: Nice.
3: Beautiful. And yeah, we've hung out there before, you know, like spent the weekend at the cabin and just jammed like the whole weekend.
2: We were like, let's bring our instruments, and we ended up doing that the entire time, like 95% of the time we were up there. And our
3: so
2: partners
3: good.
2: Jacob and Mac were like, okay,
1: all right,
2: you guys ready to wrap it up? Yeah, we're all gonna hang out now. Yeah, it was awesome.
1: There's
2: was
1: nothing nice. Like the off the grid, you know,
3: thing
1: to just like sharpen your focus and
3: totally
2: 100%.
1: Make you present. Mm-hmm. And you but you've been sort of working solo on your songwriting for a while, right? And this is sort of a flowering of that.
2: Yeah, kind of. Yeah. I mean, Roaring Fork Rising was great because it was kind of the first first event I had to actually like plan for and look forward to. So that kind of kicked me into gear for getting some songs together. And most of the songs I wrote within like 3 weeks of that event. I was like, you know, just throw it together. Yeah.
1: Really?
2: So yeah, they're all still definitely developing and probably need bridges and all that stuff. But you know, here we are. So
3: they're marinating well.
2: They're marinating. Yeah.
3: Very well.
0: So yeah. Tell us about where you're playing tonight.
2: Yeah. So we'll be playing at Mountain Tide, which is central to downtown.
3: Yeah. Right next to Bonfire.
2: Yeah. Right next to Bonfire. And we'll be up on the, they have like a jean loft where all the jeans and pants are. And so we'll be tucked up in the loft, setting a great ambiance.
0: I like
2: and,
0: that you coined that, Abby.
2: Yeah. Oh, the jean loft.
0: Playing in the jean loft.
3: Yeah. Nailed it.
2: Yeah. See you at the jean loft. It's like the next tiny desk, you know?
3: Exactly.
2: The jean loft.
3: It's like at max capacity also.
2: Yeah, it is.
3: Because of my bass. Up in the loft.
1: Scraping the ceiling.
3: Literally. I could like, you know, just shove it in there a little bit and the bass would stand on its own. Yeah. It's amazing.
2: Yeah. And then there's going to be Aspen Donuts.
3: Yeah.
2: Aspen Mini Donuts.
3: Oh, yes.
2: And what was the tequila?
3: Oh, yeah.
2: Tequila
3: it was Socorro
2: tasting.
3: And Jalisco liquor tastings tonight.
2: So, wow. It's going to be a great combo.
0: Donuts.
1: Yeah. Gonna get loose.
2: Sounds like the best night of my life.
3: The jeans
2: so,
3: loft.
2: Yeah.
0: Beautiful harmonizing.
2: Yep. Yeah, yes. Exactly.
3: Yeah. I mean, where else would you rather be? You know?
2: I know.
3: Good
2: really.
3: Old Carbondale.
0: So really. This starts really soon, right?
3: In fact, it starts.
2: In 31 minutes.
3: Very soon.
0: Well, we really appreciate y'all walking down here swiftly to make it on Express Yourself on KDNK.
2: Yeah,
0: and Abby has her guitar, and I heard y'all just, you know, practicing a little bit out there. It was so beautiful.
2: Thank you.
0: If you want to... Do you want to share a song?
2: Yeah, let's do it. Yeah, I think we have time for two. So
0: yes.
3: Let's do it.
2: We threw a second one in. Do I need to bring this
1: here,
2: down?
1: Here, I'll give you this
2: okay.
1: one.
2: Okay.
3: Nice. Hopefully this will get a little setup in.
2: Okay.
3: All right. What's it called, Abby?
2: This one's called In Another World. And we had to take out some cuss words since we're on the radio. So.
1: Thank you.

0: All right.
1: Hey, yeah. Woo-woo.
2: That was beautiful.
0: Aww, thank you.
1: It's different, like, hearing yourself so up close. And in ASMR mode, if you
0: truly
1: will.
0: Truly. Yeah. In the headphones is something else.
2: Oh, I love this. I love this little studio.
1: Yeah, tiny, we do awesome.
2: Tiny,
1: it's,
2: tiny.
1: It's awesome.
0: Nice.
2: Well, great. Your harmonies sound so beautiful, and just keep on going.
1: Great. If you,
2: we are with Abigail Benning and Jeanette Adams that are playing at Mountain Tide in downtown Carbondale for First Friday, coming up really soon. So.
0: Oh yeah, tonight at 5 o'clock in less than a half hour now.
1: Awesome.
0: We'll be playing from 5 to 8, so you can just pop by anytime.
1: Come on by.
0: Grab a mini donut, get a little tequila, hang out with us.
1: A little tune for your afternoon, you know?
0: Yeah.
1: Awesome. Well, we'll do one more. Yeah. And this one's called So Be It.

0: Yeah. We're warmed up now.
1: Yeah.
0: Thank you so much.
2: Yeah. Thank you all so much for stopping in. Of Abigail course. Benning and Jeanette Adams. They'll be downtown Carbondale tonight at Mountain Tide. It's a clothing store. Like right by Bonfire. Nice. Mm-hmm.
0: Yeah. Yeah. Yeah.
2: And how can we find out more about y'all?
0: Well. That's a really good question. I guess we're both on social media, but mm-hmm. yeah. Yeah, Abigail Chaney, which is my maiden name, on Instagram. And what's mm-hmm. your Instagram? Jeanette Adams?
1: Yeah, Jeanette Adams Bass.
0: Jeanette Adams Bass.
1: Yeah, we'll see y'all tonight at Mountain Tide for their first birthday.
0: Yes, it's 1 year of Mountain Tide, so they're celebrating. Yeah, yeah, being in the community for 1 year, so very exciting.
1: Mm-hmm. Yeah, we're looking forward to it. 5 to 8 tonight.
2: Get out there. Beautiful, beautiful music with these young ladies and mini donuts and tequila.
0: So, yep. So,
2: like, how could
0: dangerous
2: you go wrong?
0: Combo. Thank you guys so much.
1: Thank you.
2: We're going to go out with a little interlude. And this is like, I just grabbed this because it's you on vocals, Abby. So let's do this. Oh, ready? All right. We'll see you next time.
1: Thanks, y'all.
2: Stay tuned for Wilderness Workshop coming up next.

0: All right. Thank you again to Abigail Benning and Jeanette Adams, who are going to be over at Mountain Tide in a few moments. And now we have Jennifer Barnes here from Wilderness Workshop to help us talk about the community party, which is coming up soon. You want to give us a little rundown?
1: Hi, thanks for having me. We just wanted to, on behalf of Wilderness Workshop, we just wanted to invite the community, the people, the advocates to our community party next week, Thursday. Next Thursday at Sopris Park. Join us for live music by local band Tommy the Animal.
0: Ooh.
1: There's going to be food vendors. We're going to have activities for all ages. There's going to be a pinata. And it's just really a celebration for people and public lands and really keeping the people or the public in public lands.
0: Yeah. And so this has been going for maybe 5 or 6 years at least, right? Maybe
1: it
0: 10?
1: Has. Yeah. You know, it has shifted in a couple ways. It used to be much bigger.
0: Uh-huh.
1: And we've now moved to a Thursday, which can feel a little smaller, but please join us. And there's come thirsty, because all Wilderness Workshop members will get their first beverage for free.
0: Nice.
1: And that includes like LaCroix, water, whatever. and if you aren't a member, no worries. There is the chance and the opportunity to become a member at the event, but it is also free and open to the public. So come join us, come dance, and celebrate public lands with us.
0: Yeah, and Wilderness Workshop, if people don't know, is an amazing organization that has spent 40-plus years in the Valley. They have been huge advocates for wilderness, for protecting our lands from the pollution of drilling and rampant off-road vehicles and logging and all of the sort of extractive stuff that at this moment is really, we're in a perilous moment around that. And I think this is important to have fun together, but it's also important to come together and connect with the network that we need at this point to resist the encroachment on this stuff, that this land that we treasure. I know many of the listeners have spent a lot of time out there in the wilderness, and it's worth protecting.
1: Yeah, well said. And again, the theme of the party is going to be keep the public in public lands, and we really thought that this year would be a great year to highlight that. What makes our valley so special, having the access to public lands, and it really takes community involvement to be able to protect that together.
0: Yeah, and you need to have fun to feel that, to, I don't know, build the solidarity, I feel like. And it's a great, I've had a fun times in the past coming to this
1: yeah, time. It's going to be a good time. We hope you can join us. The weather looks good, and it is free, again, free and open to the public. We will be there from 5:30 to 8:30 at Sopris Park next Thursday.
0: And I assume you'll have all the staff there, so you can really talk to the policy people who are working on this stuff on the ground.
1: Absolutely, yeah. It's a great chance to be able to connect with some of our staff and see what we've been up to in 2026, and even kind of tailing into far from, or at least from 2025. A lot of the work always carries over. There's always protections that need to be advanced,
0: yeah,
1: and continued. And so it's a great opportunity to connect with our staff and hear from our staff too. We will also have this really kind of new thing this year. It's this kind of wild bingo. And so we will give you this card, like a bingo card, and you can fill 5 boxes and get a prize. But some of those boxes involve some engagement, like sending a postcard to your representative, or sharing a voice for wilderness with us, or even asking one of our staff members what their favorite wilderness is. So a little bit of engagement there if you'd like to participate, and we'd love to give you a prize.
0: Yeah. Is there any specific campaign before we go you want to highlight for folks that is the focus right now? Or I know you're talking about public lands in general, but maybe there's something more.
1: Sure, yeah. Our Wild for Good campaign carries into this year, and that includes protections, or advancing protections, for the Crystal River, and that's kind of home waters here, so that hits close to home.
0: Mm-hmm.
1: And so we just had a small win with representatives and stakeholders, 3 counties, or 2 counties actually, to be able to further advance protections for the Crystal River. And again, that is part of our Wild for Good campaign, which highlights 10 landscapes that face pressure but are worth protecting, and we would love to just share what's so special about them and why they deserve further protections.
0: Cool. So, yeah, the community party, it's happening next Thursday, the 11th. At what time?
1: 5:30 to 8:30.
0: 5:30 to 8:30, Soper's Park.
1: That's right.
0: Downtown Carbondale, Soper's Park. And, yeah, it's free and open to the community and a great way to engage with this really important work that, that Wilderness Workshop is doing on our behalf. And so, yeah, and finally, yeah, how do folks find out more information about Wilderness Workshop and the
1: Yeah, I would encourage everyone to visit us on our website, wildernessworkshop.org. We have a whole section of events that includes a lot of stewardship days throughout the summer. So if you can't make it to the community party, there's more events to be able to share your voice or at least participate in some of the stewardship projects, which is actually shared with Roaring Fork Outdoor Volunteers. So check us out online or follow us on social media for more information.
0: Great. Well, thank you so much, Jennifer. Jennifer Barnes from the Wilderness Workshop joining us here in studio to talk about the community party. Thanks so much.
1: Thanks for having us.
0: Yeah. Let's see. What are we going to play next into the... Oh, yeah, we're going to... Let's see if we can put something on here from Mojo Hand, which is another band. They're going to be at Steve's tonight at 8 p.m. And let's see if we can throw something on to get us through while they get set up in here. And do you got one that you want to recommend, Cody? No? Okay. Well, Dungarees is their record that came out last year, and let's just hear this one called Hey Rita.

0: Mojo Han. Hey Rita. That was from their most recent release called Dungarees. And these guys are in downtown Carbondale tonight at Steve's Guitars. And they're also in the studio with us right now. Thanks for showing up, guys.
1: Thanks for having us.
2: What's up?
0: Yeah. So tell us about yourselves.
1: We've been writing songs, driving around the country and playing them for anyone willing to listen for over 9 years now. We're from New Jersey for the most part, but me and the drummer, we live in Brooklyn now.
2: We sleep in our van when we're on the road. Yes. All four of us guys, we pack into a 15-passenger van. We build a bed in the back, and we sweat it out every night to bring music to the whole country, coast to coast.
1: To bring rock and roll to the whole country.
3: Rock and roll!
1: Yes.
0: And tell us your names.
1: I'm Elijah.
2: I'm Jasper.
4: I'm Ian.
0: And what do you guys do in the band?
1: I'm Elijah, again, and I sing and play guitar.
2: I'm Jasper, I play drums.
4: I'm Ian, I play keyboard and guitar.
0: And this is the full band?
1: We've got Joe, who is, he plays bass and he also drives most of the time, and he's circling the building, trying to find a parking spot, but
2: He's making sure there's no assailants coming. Yeah.
0: Sure. Yes. Well, we can't fit the bass in here anyway, right?
1: Yes, exactly, so, you know, it is what it is.
0: So, Brooklyn, it must be quite an inspiring scene, or maybe kind of
1: I would say it's inspiring.
0: Yeah.
1: It's also inspiring to leave, but that's life. It's inspiring. There's lots of different kinds of music. It's I would say it's not even just one music scene. It's kind of like a conglomerate of many different music scenes. And
2: yeah, you know, we know a lot of jazz musicians, and there's a big country scene out there, and like me and Ian, we've spent some time raving in Brooklyn, so you just see a lot of stuff, and you see it at some of the highest levels. You know, people want to put on a good show, and so I more than anything, it made us a little bit competitive, I think, to be awesome when we're playing in New York.
0: Yeah, right. And I bet you guys are enjoying being out here in the Rocky Mountains. Huh?
1: Oh yeah, very different, very beautiful. We love it.
4: It's gorgeous.
0: Pretty chill vibe. Yeah, they were asking me like, what is this place? What is this all about? I'm like, it's community radio, man. And you guys were saying you played at a station in northern New Mexico.
1: Yes, in Madrid, New Mexico.
3: Oh, right. KMRD. Yes.
1: Yeah, yeah.
0: Chris knows about it. Chris isn't on a mic right now. What's the station, Chris? Here, get on.
5: KMRD, I believe, is what they're called. I was, I don't know, I found myself on their website earlier this year, and I was liking their vibe.
2: Shout out to KMRD. Those guys were so much fun.
1: Yes.
2: Nice.
0: And shout out to community radio, and like especially in New Mexico and Colorado, it is cracking. Well, we are so happy to have Mojo Hand in here. And once again, they're playing tonight at Steve's Guitars in downtown Carbondale. When do the doors open and the show start?
1: I think the show starts at 8, I believe. I could be wrong, though. So
0: that sounds about right.
1: Yeah. Check the website before you come.
0: When people ask, I just say, I don't know, nighttime.
1: Yeah. Yeah.
0: Well, would you like to play a song, Elijah?
1: You got
0: a KD&K house guitar there.
1: Oh, yeah.
0: And good on you for being resourceful.
1: Oh, yeah. This is one, the area of Brooklyn we live in is called Bushwick, Brooklyn. And this is a song about living in Bushwick, Brooklyn.

hometown, I was hitting the road. I was New York bound. I said goodbye to my mom, my dad, and my sisters. As I walked out the door, all I did hear was my mama pleading through waves of tears, "Don't become one of them stuck-up Brooklyn hipsters." I said, "Mama, please just stop your crying. I ain't no hipster. I ain't lying. I'm leaving now, and there's nothing you can do." But this morning, while drinking my $7 coffee and casting my vote for Zoran Mamdani,

This morning on National Public Radio Station, they were having a talk about gentrification in New York City housing politics. So me and my friends thought up a solution. We'll offer our art as a contribution. We'll paint a mural. Yeah, that should do the trick. But the mural didn't go over too well. The local spray painted, "Go to hell," over the mural, and my heart.

my hat in my hands. 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But on second thought, I do decree, maybe it's just Brooklyn that ain't for me.

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1: Wonderful.
2: Awesome.
0: Thanks.
1: Great lyrics. Yes. Thanks. It's a revival in here. It's Mojo Hand playing tonight at Steve's Guitars in downtown Carbondale for First Friday. It ought to be a really fun show. You guys want to play another one before you
0: Yeah.
1: go out?
0: Yeah, let's do one more.
1: All right. Thanks, Elijah.

0: Elijah, keep going. I'm going to read a translator ID. Keep the instrumental going here. It's KDNK Carbondale Community Access Radio, Glenwood Springs, Carbondale, the Roaring Fork Valley, and beyond, broadcasting at 88.1 FM and via translators K202AB at 88.3 in Glenwood Springs, K202AT 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Village. Mojo Han, Steve's guitars tonight. Thanks a lot, gents. We're going to get into the old news thing now. Thanks so much, guys.
1: Thank you. Thanks for having us.
2: After the Homeland Security Department, the Senate passed a $70 billion package to fund ICE and Border Patrol through the end of Trump's term. It now heads to the House. An immigrant rights advocate called it an ATM for ICE. The funding all but guarantees an uninterrupted flow of money to carry out President Trump's immigration enforcement agenda. The Justice Department says it will give $300 million to up to four mid-sized U.S. cities to help reduce violent crime. Funds from the Model Cities Initiative can be used for things like increasing police activity in high-crime areas or new technology like drones and AI. But as NPR's Meg Anderson reports, there is a catch.
3: In a video statement, Acting Attorney General Todd Blanche signaled that the successful applications will have something in common.
4: They will come from jurisdictions that offer true partnership.
3: The grant program website clarifies that any applicant that does not cooperate with federal immigration law will not be funded. In his video, Blanche highlighted federal intervention in Washington, D.C. and Memphis, Tennessee as successes. But a recent study found the federal presence in D.C. has had little effect on violent crime there. And likewise in Memphis, the vast majority of arrests have been for nonviolent crimes. Meg Anderson, NPR News.
2: After a week of conflicts, firings, and front-page drama, the three remaining correspondents for 60 Minutes say they'll stay with the hit CBS News show. NPR's David Folkenflik reports Leslie Stahl, Bill Whitaker, and John Wertheim had weighed leaving after their executive producer, executive editor, three correspondents, and two producers were fired by the network.
5: Their memo was first obtained and reported by NPR. The three remaining correspondents wrote that they were heartbroken by the treatment of their colleagues. The three wrote that the fired colleagues were treated shabbily while trying to stand up for the independence and integrity of the program. The statement said they were staying because, quote, "we don't want to see 60 Minutes die." Editor-in-chief Barry Weiss brought in new executive producer Nick Bilton. Weiss has argued that CBS has been too reflexively anti-President Trump and anti-Israel, and she raised questions about reporting this past season. Bilton has made pledges to protect the show's independence, and he welcomed story pitches involving Trump. David Folkenflik, NPR News.
2: Anthropic is proposing that top AI companies coordinate a way to pause the development of advanced AI systems if they become too dangerous. The company behind the Claude chatbot says the technology is improving so quickly that there's a risk humans could lose control. Anthropic suggests giving the world an option to slow or temporarily pause AI development. The company plans to research ways to implement this pause, noting that AI models are getting faster, doubling their task capabilities every 4 months. You're listening to NPR News from Washington. Astronauts aboard the International Space Station have briefly taken shelter during a repair to fix a new leak. The five astronauts moved to the docked SpaceX capsule while cosmonauts worked to fix the leak on the Russian side of the orbiting laboratory. NASA says this was done out of an abundance of caution. A new report finds that U.S. children spend nearly four more hours on screens per week during the summer than the school year. NPR's Ritu Chatterjee reports.
6: The report was released by Aura, an online safety company that also has a parental monitoring app for kids' devices. It found that among kids aged 7 to 12 years, screen time jumped by 30% in the summer compared to the school year. For teens, it rose by 15%, and summer weekday screen use for both age groups stayed at weekend levels. Psychologist Lauren Lee at Aura says nighttime screen use was also high during the summer months.
7: 1 in 10 kids are still active on their devices even at midnight.
1: And we're seeing messaging rates, nighttime messaging rates, more than doubling across all age groups compared to fall.
6: While younger kids spend most of their screen time using YouTube and Roblox, teenagers prefer social media apps. Ritu Chatterjee, NPR News.
2: A federal judge has blocked a plan to loosen rules for fishing red snapper in the Atlantic, halting what was expected to be the longest recreational snapper season in years. The issue pits recreational anglers against commercial fishermen and activists. The dispute highlights tensions over science and the Trump administration's rollback of environmental regulations. This is NPR News.
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9: 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I'm Elsa Chang in Culver City, California.
10: And I'm Scott Detrow in Washington. In Maine, which holds its primary election Tuesday, early voting is well underway and the Senate contest is all but set for the fall, and the stakes for it are high. For the Democrats to win the Senate, they almost certainly have to flip the seat held by Republican Susan Collins. But now new allegations of misconduct face Democratic candidate Graham Plattner. The latest twist: a story published in the New York Times, which includes accusations that he was physically rough with women that he dated in the past. Plattner denied the allegation in an interview with NPR member station Maine Public.
11: Was there any physicality in these type of relationships?
12: No, that's just not true.
10: Joining me now is Steve Missler with Maine Public, who conducted that interview. Hi, Steve.
13: Hey, Scott.
10: So when you spoke with Plattner this morning, he denied allegations from the article, specifically one from a former girlfriend who claimed he grabbed her by her shoulders and wrists and once shoved her into a bedroom and held the door closed until she was, quote, calm. But this is the latest in a series of controversies his campaign has faced. Did he address what is becoming a pattern for him?
13: Yeah, he did. And he largely attributed these stories to a political system that he says is threatened by his campaign and the movement he's trying to build. You know, Plattner is a combat veteran and he's been pretty open about his struggles after returning from tours in Iraq and Afghanistan. And he frequently talks about dealing with PTSD and disillusionment about the wars he fought in. And his willingness to talk about that has arguably helped him survive some of these controversies. But the steady drip of these accusations has really increased in intensity over the past week.
12: The whole point of these stories is to make sure we're not talking about healthcare. It's to make sure we're not talking about raising taxes on the rich. It's to make sure we're not talking about getting money out of politics.
10: And Steve, you said stories, plural. This came a little more than a week after another story about text message of a sexual nature that Plattner exchanged with women who were not his wife. That was reported by the Wall Street Journal. These have focused on his relationships with women. Has he spoken about that?
13: Yeah, he did today. He basically said that these messages came from during an early part of his marriage and that he and his wife, Amy, have addressed them in counseling. But he also blamed the disclosure of those messages on a former campaign staffer. He says that staffer betrayed his wife's confidence and has been out to sabotage his campaign since leaving it last fall. He also told me that he expected to be attacked in some fashion and that it's evidence that he's a threat to the political system that he wants to upend.
12: To read in the New York Times, like, someone gossiping about Amy and I's, like, marriage is, like, that's painful. But at the exact same time, it's almost a sign that we're on the right path.
10: I mentioned the primary is just days away. I'm curious how voters are responding to these latest accusations, which come on top of everything else that's come out during this campaign.
13: Well, yeah, you said, you know, the early voting is happening and the reaction from voters is a bit murky, you know, man on the street interviews, that sort of thing, which is not a complete picture of the electorate. But we'll get a good sense of how badly these controversies have hurt Plattner, if at all, when they count the votes on Tuesday. And for Plattner's part, he's pretty confident that the voters will see past his controversies if he continues to focus on his message about affordability and wealth inequality. And he's done that through a lot of media interviews and a town hall circuit that's crisscrossed the state. I think he's done nearly 80 of them so far.
12: I very firmly believe that if I go out and continue to engage with people and continue to talk about the reality that Mainers are living in, the struggles of regular everyday people, that's why we're going to win this thing.
10: So bottom line, it sounds like Plattner is staying in this race?
13: Yeah, he has no plans to quit. That's what he said today.
10: That is Steve Missler of Maine Public. Thank you so much.
13: Thank you.
9: More than 200 Filipino professional mariners have been deported from the U.S. since President Trump returned to office. Most of these people have been accused by immigration authorities of possessing or sending child sexual abuse material. But almost none of them have been charged or prosecuted for that crime. And as NPR's Sergio Martinez Beltran reports, the accusations alone have upended their lives.
14: For the last two decades, 39-year-old Michael James Garcia has worked in the cruise ship industry. Most of his time was spent sailing in the U.S. with different companies, most recently with Viking Ocean Cruises, where he worked as a motorman in the engine department. This was his dream.
15: I'm a marine engineer graduate, so actually it's really my profession to work on the ship.
14: But last year, his career became a nightmare. While his ship was docked in Charleston, South Carolina, Customs and Border Protection agents boarded the boat and asked Garcia for his immigration documents. They also interrogated him.
15: I tried to ask him what's my violation, and he said to me that I have an email link to a child pornography.
14: He allowed the agents in his cabin and turned in his cell phone. Garcia said agents went over his call log, his text messages, and even his Facebook messages. Within 24 hours, he was deported back to his native country, the Philippines. His visa was revoked, and he was banned from entering the U.S. for 10 years. But he was never charged by U.S. authorities with any crimes. Garcia denies ever downloading, possessing, watching, or distributing child pornography.
15: They didn't give you due process just to defend yourself. They just grab you in the ship, take you on the plane, interrogate you, and then send you back and cancel you and ban you to the country.
14: Garcia's case is similar to that of more than 200 Filipino professional sailors who have been deported from the U.S. since 2025. Almost all of them have been accused, but never charged, of possessing child pornography. These deportations stretch across the nation, from Baltimore to San Diego to Port Canaveral, Florida. For months, NPR has tracked deported Filipino sailors who say they were accused but never provided with any evidence to support child pornography accusations. Dozens of immigration documents reviewed by NPR back that up. The Los Angeles-based Filipino Worker Center has tracked 212 different cases of deported Filipino sailors where all of them had their visas revoked without any criminal charges. Aquilina Soriano-Versosa is the organization's director.
16: This is another way that they are actually raising the numbers of deportations.
14: Her group offers Filipino sailors help with paperwork and other support. The government does have broad authority to revoke visas. Soriano-Versosa says the revocations may be legal, but that doesn't make it right.
16: It's clearly unjust because they're not even given a chance to like clear their names because there are no charges. There are no prosecutions.
14: In a statement to NPR, CBP said any allegation it is targeting Filipino seafarers is false. The agency says it is targeting, quote, criminal aliens, including these child predators. However, CBP and the Justice Department did not respond to multiple detailed questions about why the men were deported without being charged or prosecuted for any crimes, including accessing child sexual exploitation material. Many deported mariners told us returning home has been difficult and traumatic.
17: Life has been hard for me this past few months.
14: That's C, a 27-year-old seafarer deported last year. He asked NPR for anonymity because he worries speaking out will affect his future job.

0: The labor market is finding its footing. Employers have added a sizable number of jobs for three straight months now, and the unemployment rate is holding steady at 4.3%. Businesses are not having to pay a lot to attract new workers, though, as NPR's Scott Horsley reports.
1: After anemic hiring for much of last year, the job market is showing signs of strength this spring. Employers added an average of 188,000 jobs a month in March, April, and May, and the hiring is no longer limited to a narrow slice of the market, like healthcare. Restaurants, construction companies, and factories all added workers last month.
2: The job market has really been remarkably stable and resilient, having had a lot of things thrown at it.
1: Mark Hamrick is a senior economic analyst at Bankrate. He says neither a trade war nor the actual war with Iran seems to have discouraged employers from hanging out the help wanted sign. Tariffs and the standoff in the Strait of Hormuz have raised prices, though, and the average worker's paycheck is not keeping up. Average wages in May were up just 3.4% from a year ago. Hamrick says that's not enough to offset the rising cost of gasoline and groceries.
2: Consumers would love to be relieved of elevated price levels and surging inflation, but if anything, the problem's getting worse. It's not getting better.
1: As spending outpaces income, more people are having to drain their savings or borrow money to pay the bills. The personal savings rate has fallen to its lowest level in almost 4 years. With signs of stabilization in the job market, the Federal Reserve will likely focus its attention on getting prices under control. That means the central bank will probably not be cutting interest rates anytime soon, despite President Trump's demand for lower borrowing costs. Trump's newly confirmed Fed chairman, Kevin Warsh, will oversee his first rate-setting meeting later this month. Scott Horsley, NPR News, Washington.

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3: 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It's about 19 minutes after 5 o'clock. We'll be listening to local and regional news right here in about 15 minutes. Stick around for that. 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

We'll have weather for you later in the hour as well. Getting hot this weekend. We'll tell you all about that. Hope you're ready for a summer weekend coming right up. 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
1: 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I'm Scott Detrow.
2: And I'm Elsa Chang. The Ebola outbreak that's raging in Africa could rival or even surpass the worst Ebola outbreak on record. That is according to a new analysis from the U.S. Centers for Disease Control and Prevention. NPR health correspondent Rob Stein joins us now. Hi, Rob.
3: Hey there, Elsa.
2: Okay, so this sounds really grim. What is the CDC saying here exactly?
3: Yeah, this is pretty sobering. As you know, the Democratic Republic of Congo and Uganda are racing to contain this big outbreak of Ebola that prompted the World Health Organization to declare an international health emergency. Mm-hmm. So the CDC ran a number of scenarios to try to project just how bad it could get. And here's what Jason Asher from the CDC's Center for Forecasting and Outbreak Analytics told reporters at a late afternoon briefing where the analyses were released.
4: If only 20% of cases enter isolation within 2 days of symptom onset, more than 20,000 cases are projected in 2 out of 3 of our scenarios.
3: So, Elsa, that's pretty explosive growth, more than 20,000 cases in just the next 3 months.
2: Wow.
3: And if the outbreak continues beyond that, the numbers could obviously climb higher, potentially much higher, which would make this the worst Ebola outbreak on record. About 28,000 cases occurred in the Ebola outbreak in West Africa that began in 2014. That was the largest on record, and the international response to this outbreak got off to a slow start.
2: And the scenario that we're talking about, it's assuming that only 20% of people who get Ebola in this outbreak are isolated, right, in order to keep them from spreading the virus. But is that isolation actually what is happening on the ground right now? Do we know?
3: Yeah, you know, Elsa, it's a very tough situation. The outbreak is happening in places where it's hard to get good information. But the CDC says they think that's probably on target for what's going on right now, given the difficult conditions.
2: Mm-hmm.
3: But the agency says isolating infected people and tracing their contacts is the key. And if international efforts can increase that isolation number, the scale of the outbreak could be far lower. Here's Asher again.
4: If 70% of cases started isolating within that 2-day period, there is a 94% probability of limiting the outbreak to fewer than 10,000 cases.
3: Again, that would be in just the next 3 months. So that's not a great scenario either, but it's obviously much better than the worst case scenario, which is why so many alarm bells are going off around the world about this, you know, to limit the devastation in Africa and, of course, to help protect the rest of the world.
2: Of course, because whenever there is an outbreak of Ebola anywhere, the disease could pose a threat to other countries. Did the CDC say anything about the possible threat to the U.S.?
3: Yes. One of the three analyses released today specifically addresses the risk to the U.S., and it concludes the risk to the U.S. remains low. That's because while Ebola is a very dangerous disease, it doesn't spread nearly as easily as, say, COVID or the flu, and the U.S. has the capability to quickly identify cases, isolate people, and trace their contacts. Here's Dr. Satish Pillai from the CDC.
5: The domestic risk remains low for the general U.S. population.
3: So the CDC says there's no reason anyone should change their behavior or even worry about traveling internationally other than, of course, to the Democratic Republic of Congo or Uganda.
2: Right. That is NPR's Rob Stein. Thank you, Rob.
3: You're welcome, Elsa. Anytime.
1: We could all use a little more gratitude in our lives, and Grateful is the title of a new album out today by the Red Clay Strays.
6: Darling, why'd you go and listen? Ain't got nothing good to say.
1: Here to tell us about it is Laura Grant from member station WEXT in Troy, New York. Welcome.
6: Like
7: Hi, thanks for having me.
1: I'm excited you're here. So let's start here. The red clay strays, what do we need to know?
7: So if they haven't been on your radar, then I've got some fun facts for you. They are a rock band out of Mobile, Alabama, and they skyrocketed to fame over the past couple years. They won 2 country music awards, and I love this new album, Grateful. For me, it's a no-skip album. It's got rockabilly, honky-tonk, outlaw, Americana, and as someone who grew up as a church kid, listening to this album really felt like a spiritual experience, especially the track Demons in Your Choir. You gotta stop letting them tear you down now,
1: for they kill you in your sleep. So given all that, I'm curious, like, is religion and spirituality a theme throughout this whole album?
7: So what's interesting is I think even if you are not a spiritual person, I'm not a religious person, I'm a spiritual person, but I think regardless of faith or religion, I think this song is so relatable because it's about trying to save someone, trying to warn you that there might be some people in your circle that don't have good intentions and that, you know, this person is really trying to save you from those demons in your choir, in your life, in your circle.

0: you cry.
1: I really think this whole album, it comes full circle back to the title track, which I think is the perfect closer. The title track is Grateful, and it felt very much like I was listening to a hymn.

0: All right, we have heard the first and last track of the album, given the topic, the Alpha and the Omega, if you will. In the middle, is there a favorite track for you?
1: You know, this is such a hard question because, like I said, for me, it's a no-skip album. I love every single track on it. But if I had to narrow it down, I have to choose the seventh track on the album. It's a love song. It's called If I Didn't Know You, and I really needed that love song on this album. I feel like there's sort of a trend these days that yearning is kind of completely gone. It's very nonchalant, mm-hmm. and we want chalant men, and I feel like this is such a yearning song, and it fulfills that romantic need in my music heart.

0: That was Laura Grant of station WEXT in Troy, New York, talking about Grateful, the new album out today from the Red Clay Strays. Laura, thank you so much. And I have to say, I have never heard somebody use the word chalant without nonchalant, and I loved it. It was perfect.
1: Thank you so much, Scott. This was just a wonderful conversation. Thank you for having me.
0: And you can hear more great new albums out today on NPR's New Music Friday podcast.

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And this is KDNK Community Radio, celebrating 43 years of cultivating community in the Roaring Fork Valley. 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Thank you. Enhancing the lives of those with intellectual and developmental delays and disabilities in four counties for over 50 years, including early intervention for children from birth to age 3 and daily activities for adults. More information at mtnvalley.org. It's just about 5:30. We'll be bringing you local and regional news in just a few minutes, right here. Weather coming up a little later in the hour, and all the news that's fit to tie from National Public Radio. This is where you can get it all, plus a lot of local flavor, too.

0: Live from NPR News in Washington, I'm Duane Brown. The Labor Department says employers added 172,000 jobs last month, the third month in a row of sizable job gains. Healthcare, restaurants, and local government accounted for most of the hiring in May, while the financial services sector lost jobs. Economist Diane Swank at KPMG says we are seeing a lot of fracturing and inequality in the economy right now, with college graduates facing the highest unemployment rate in more than a decade.
1: You see this sort of really two economies emerge where the ultra-rich and well-heeled are still stepping out and going to restaurants and traveling, and that is buoying service sector inflation, but hurting those who can afford at least low and middle-income households. Inflation is the most regressive of taxes out there.
0: She says rising inflation is eroding consumers' purchasing power. On Capitol Hill, House Republicans introduced a budget proposal this week for the next fiscal year. NPR's Janaki Mehta reports it includes many cuts to education, with some increases for special ed.
2: For the 2026-27 school year, Republicans are proposing to cut $1.6 billion from one of the biggest sources of federal funding for low-income students, Title I, which reaches more than two-thirds of the nation's schools. There'd also be cuts to spending on students learning English, teacher training programs, and K-12 schools and colleges that allow transgender girls and women to participate in women's sports. There is a slight funding increase for special education, though the federal office that oversees those programs is expected to move to other agencies as the Trump administration downsizes the Federal Education Department. The House bill makes no mention of those expected moves, and Congress has until September 30th.
0: This is NPR. Britain's public watchdog says King Charles' disgraced brother was making money off royal properties while living rent-free. Andrew was evicted from Royal Lodge earlier this year as police investigated his ties to Jeffrey Epstein. Here's NPR's Lauren Freer.
3: Until April, Andrew earned rental income from three Windsor estate cottages he was subletting while he lived for free in another one. He also charged rent to his staff. And his daughters, Princesses Beatrice and Eugenie, who are not working royals, were nevertheless living in royal palaces with their rent paid by their uncle, King Charles. This is all from the public spending watchdog's first report on royal residences in 20 years. Buckingham Palace says the report is in line with its commitment to transparency. Andrew denies wrongdoing in his friendship with Epstein, but is still under police investigation for allegedly passing him secrets. Lauren Freier, NPR News, London.
0: Well, less than an hour away from Game 2 of the NBA Finals tonight, as the San Antonio Spurs hope to tie up the series after losing the first game at home. It's the first time the New York Knicks have been to the finals in 27 years. The series moves to Madison Square Garden next week, where the tickets are going for as much as $8,000. President Trump has been invited to attend Monday's game in New York for free and says those who can't afford a ticket can watch it on TV. This is NPR.
4: It's 5:34. This is KDNK's local and regional news. I'm Marilyn Gleason. Wildland firefighters battled a trio of wildfires near No Name east of Glenwood Springs yesterday. The Devil's Hole Creek fire at I-70 mile marker 123 and the nearby Shoshone fire both burned about 2 acres. Firefighters were on the scene at Devil's Hole Creek through the night and expected to have it 100% contained by this morning. The Shoshone fire was extinguished by around 7 p.m. yesterday. To the west of those fires, the Grindstone fire at mile marker 119 burned about a tenth of an acre and has been contained. A fire weather watch will be in effect for much of the KDNK area this weekend as dry and windy conditions continue. Two former elected officials from Telluride and Mountain Village have been cleared of ethics allegations related to their actions surrounding an offer to purchase the Telluride ski resort. For Rocky Mountain Community Radio, KOTO's Julia Caulfield has more.
5: An independent investigation into the conversations and actions surrounding an offer to purchase a portion of the Telluride ski resort by former Mountain Village Mayor Marty Prochaska and former Telluride Town Council member Mian Fee, with support from former Mountain Village Town Manager Paul Weiser, found that neither Prochaska nor Weiser violated local, state, or federal ethics codes in their actions. The town of Telluride hired an independent law firm to conduct its own investigation of Fee. That report should come out in the next week or so. Prochaska, Weiser, and Fee resigned from their respective positions at various junctures of the ongoing investigation. Nick Boving, a partner at Denver-based law firm Wheeler Trigg O'Donnell, is the lead investigator for the Mountain Village report, which was released on Tuesday, June 2nd.
6: The main conclusions that we were asked to look at least in this report, was whether or not any officer or employee of Mountain Village essentially violated the town code of ethics, right? At bottom, our conclusion was, based on the conduct that we identified, neither Marty or Paul violated the code of ethics. And so that was the bottom line conclusion. You know, we understand that the optics may not be ideal, but at bottom, they didn't violate the town ethics code.
5: In addition to a determination on Prochaska and Weiser's conduct, the report also concluded no other town officials nor staff knew of the offer to purchase before it was leaked to the public in mid-January. The report provides historical context for what have become known as the California meetings, including the strained relationship between Telski and the local community and governments, and prior efforts by individuals and groups to purchase the ski resort. The report discusses a meeting on December 5, 2025, with representatives from Mountain Village, Telluride, San Miguel County, and Chad Horning, which investigators describe as the primary event that ultimately led to the meetings in California and offer to purchase the resort. It continues in detail through the 4 days Prochaska and Fee spent in California meeting with Horning and his staff, the push and pull of negotiations and urgency of making a deal as the Telluride Ski Patrol Union strike and resort closure continued to impact the region. The report spends several pages exploring Exhibit B, a portion of the purchase offer that was leaked to the public, and includes a number of promises should the purchase go through, including efforts to broker an agreement with the Telluride Ski Patrol Union, keeping water rates for snowmaking at a level for the remainder of the season, working to create more employee housing and additional flights to Telluride, investment in capital upgrades on the resort, and an understanding that Weiser would step down from his position as town manager. Boving says he hopes the report gives the community a clearer understanding of what happened and a timeline of events.
6: I hope the public, gains knowledge from our report. I hope it is a fair report. We did our best to be as even-handed as we could based on the information we had. We weren't trying to draw credibility determinations or, you know, say we believe this version of events or that one. We just wanted to give the public the information that we had, and we hope it is helpful to the public and this town can just move forward well.
5: With the report out, Prochaska says she's still sad. The community had to go through the investigation and lost dedicated public servants in the process, but hopes the community can move on.
7: I'm hopeful that, you know, others can begin to rebuild their lives after this, because it has been really difficult.
5: Prochaska says the conversation she and Fee began needed to be had. Where that conversation goes from here is still up in the air.
7: I hope that we can continue to work collaboratively towards investing in the ski resort and investing in our community, because we deserve that and our community really deserves it.
5: Weiser was not available for further comment. The full investigation report is available at townofmountainvillage.com/investigation.
4: It's summer music season. This weekend, the Farmington Jazz Festival returns to Orchard Park in northern New Mexico, bringing together local musicians, student ensembles, and indigenous jazz artists from across North America. But the festival is about more than music. Organizers say it honors a little-known chapter of San Juan County history. For Rocky Mountain Community Radio, KSUT's Clark Adamitis has more.
8: Jazz has a long history in Northwest New Mexico. Delbert Anderson grew up in Shiprock and now lives in Kirtland. He's a Diné jazz trumpeter who has spent years researching the history of music in Farmington. Anderson is an organizer of the Farmington Jazz Fest. He says there's a rich tradition of live jazz in this area.
9: The Diné trumpeter, Jacob C. Morgan, this was probably like 1912, around there. He used to have concerts there at Orchard Park, and he would always perform with or conduct mixed-race ensembles.
8: That may not sound unusual today, but Anderson says it was remarkable for the time.
9: During that time, racism was really high, and there were a lot of things going on here in Farmington that were very tragic. They would play every Saturday, I believe it was from 12 to 2.
8: Anderson says Jacob C. Morgan used music to bring people together.
9: He was a Diné Navajo man that was really trying to create unity among the races around here, you know, through the arts.
8: Anderson had the idea to honor the legacy of Navajo jazz musicians with a festival, and he began sharing that idea with the Northwest New Mexico Arts Council in 2018.
9: In 2022, we finally created the Farmington Jazz Festival, but the idea was that we would always headline and feature an Indigenous-led ensemble.
8: Since its first year, Indigenous artists have remained at the center of the festival.
9: I was starting to use a lot of my network and bring in a lot of different Indigenous cultures. We had like Abenaki, Nez Perce, Zuni, Navajo, Tlingit, Alaskan Natives, even New Zealand Natives. They were all featured at the Farmington Jazz Festival.
8: This year's headliner is drummer Ed Littlefield and the Native Jazz Trio. Littlefield is Tlingit and comes from Sitka, Alaska. Anderson recently joined the group himself. Here's a snippet. While the headliners draw attention, much of the festival focuses on local musicians. Most of the performers come from San Juan County. This year's lineup includes six groups, among them Farmington High School's All That Jazz Big Band, the San Juan College Jazz Band, a community combo known as Three Views of a Secret, and a youth ensemble called Third Hour. Attendance at the jazz festival ranges from 600 to 1,000 people. For Anderson, the festival's growth reflects something bigger than just music.
9: It's small, but it's very strong. And I think the people who are invested in this idea of highlighting San Juan County history as well as Indigenous culture, people are going to see the importance of it.
8: The Farmington Jazz Festival takes place this weekend at Orchard Park Plaza in downtown Farmington. For KSUT News, I'm Clark Adamitis.
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10: Time now for Immigrant Stories. When Angeles was 4 years old, she left her home in Mexico and came to the United States with her parents and her brother. 20 years later, after graduating from college and finally receiving her U.S. residency status, she was able to return to her hometown and to the house she hadn't entered since she was a child.
11: It was surreal walking in there because I almost expected things to be the same way that we had left them, and obviously they weren't. Like, things had been moved around, like the couches weren't there, like, and everything was kind of stored up in one room, and the curtains that my mom had in the kitchen were still there, and I got to walk into my parents' room where all the stuff is now, and there was a little suitcase, and since my grandma and my cousins had lived there, I just figured that maybe that suitcase belonged to one of my little cousins, and when I opened it, there was like a bunch of Barbies and like Barbie clothes and stuff like that. And it didn't seem familiar when I first looked at it. But I had this distant memory of my cousin and I getting the scraps of fabric from my aunt's. She had a uniform shop. And we grabbed the fabric and made uniforms for Barbies. And they were still there. And like when, as soon as I saw that and held that in my hands, it was like going back to that little girl that kind of had to like pack up her dolls and leave everything because I didn't. Like I remember my mom was like, you can't take any toys. I brought with me like 2 to 3 changes of clothes. Like it was a small bag. And the only thing I brought with me was like this audiobook of The Little Mermaid. And that was it, you know? So I guess growing up, I always had that idea that I would always go back and, you know, take my stuff back and everything. But when I was there, I was like, these aren't my things anymore. Like, and in a way, like, this isn't my house anymore. And like, and I think that's why coming back here, I felt like this is home. Like that used to be home, but this is home now. Except,
12: what were the emotions that you experienced there? I mean, when you walked into that house, when you opened up that suitcase with the Barbies, what emotions were you feeling?
11: It was a big loss. Because I had always daydreamed about it so much. And everything that I thought belonged to me didn't belong to me anymore. And like seeing the town and remembering everything, it was just, I was so grateful to go back because even though it felt so distant from me now, I'm glad I was brought up in such a loving environment. And just, I got to re-experience my culture all over again.

0: This is Katie and Kay with a little bit about the weather right now. It's 88 degrees in Carbondale, 93 in Glenwood Springs and Rifle this afternoon. Up in Aspen, a little bit cooler at 81 degrees, mostly clear skies. Leadville, 67. There's a slight chance of thunderstorms up valley. Here's Mike Limmer.
1: Tonight, mostly clear. Overnight lows right around 50 for Carbondale and Glenwood and Aspen. 54 in Rifle overnight. Partly cloudy and 38 for an overnight low in Leadville. Tomorrow, more sunshine, getting a little warmer. 93 in Carbondale, 96 tomorrow in Glenwood Springs. 95 in Rifle, where there'll be a fire weather watch tomorrow from noon to 9 p.m. Sunny with a chance of showers in Aspen tomorrow, 86 for a high. And a chance for showers in Leadville as well, getting up to 71. Tomorrow night, mostly clear. Overnight lows around 50 for Carbondale, Glenwood, and Aspen. 56 in Rifle overnight tomorrow. And gradually clearing in Leadville with an overnight low of 38 tomorrow night. And Sunday's looking sunny to mostly sunny and breezy. Yeah, a little cooler. It's going to be just around 90 for Carbondale, Glenwood, and Rifle on Sunday. Mostly sunny in 82 in Aspen. And mostly sunny in 69 on Sunday in Leadville.
0: 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Coming up soon, 6 o'clock, we'll be traveling with Rick Steves. Stay around for that.
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3: And I'm Juana Summers. Indie rock fans of the early aughts, this song was probably on your playlist. That's Death Cab for Cutie off of their 2003 career-defining album Transatlanticism. So much has changed since then. The band spent much of 2023 on tour, marking the 20th anniversary of that album and the Postal Service's Give Up.
4: For us to go on tour at this point, we're playing songs I wrote when I was 20 and songs I wrote when I was 47.
3: That's Ben Gibbard, Def Cab's frontman.
4: Playing all that material, I was really taken with how I just don't feel that way anymore. And that if I were to have had some of those experiences at this age, I would have written about them very differently.
3: The band is out with their 11th studio album. It's called I Built You a Tower.
5: I built you a tower in my mind, a place that no one else.
3: Gibbard started writing the album in between tours when he was also going through a separation and eventual divorce.
4: I didn't want to write about it by kind of taking it out and disassembling it in front of the general public. It was far more interesting to just sit with the fallout of it and write about it from a place of trying to make some sense of it for myself.
3: When I spoke with Ben Gibbard, he told me he didn't want to write a breakup album.
4: There have been a number of kind of high-profile, quote-unquote, breakup records that have come out in recent years, and so many of them are just so breathtakingly poorly written that I just felt like I didn't want to attempt to do an elevated version of something like that.
3: Yeah.
4: And not only because, you know, I think that breakup records also, they tend to be kind of the purview of kind of younger people who are writing from a similar position than I was when I was writing songs on transatlanticism. You know, I think that what makes great breakup records is an acerbic kind of quality and an anger that I just didn't feel, and I just didn't feel appropriate writing from.
3: The opening lyric on your album is "Please forgive me" from the song "Full of Stars."
5: Please

0: Why start there with forgiveness?
1: If I was going to write a record that was at least inspired by and a function of the fallout of a divorce, I wanted to start with something kind. Mm-hmm. And I wanted to start with something that was an olive branch of sorts. I didn't want to start the record angry or aggrieved. I guess it is a rather melancholic song, but I wanted to start the song with something that felt like an open hand and not something that felt like a fist, if that makes sense.
0: Yeah. One of the songs that I really loved on this album was the song Riptides. You sing about having seen too many people leaving to take it too hard. I'm too tired to end the war, and I can't seem to hold it together anymore. Tell us about where that song comes from.
1: Well, that song is a function of going through something difficult personally while the world seems like it's on fire. And I think we've all been feeling a version of this in recent years, but I feel it really started, at least for me and for a lot of people I know, during the pandemic, in which life became difficult and people were anxious and were struggling with mental health. And yet there were so many people who seemed to be suffering more that it almost felt one had to qualify their own situation in conjunction with the rest of the world. And we've all done that. I understand why we do that. But I think there is this crippling effect it has upon our own abilities to recognize that, no, we're actually in pain. We're actually struggling. Empathy is not a zero-sum game. We can hold empathy for people who are struggling around the world and going through things that unimaginable atrocities, and also recognize that we are struggling ourselves and hold space for that.
0: Yeah. I want to talk a little bit about running, because I know you are also an ultramarathoner, is that right?
1: That is correct, yes.
0: I mean, for me, I'm also a runner, and I know that running is often the place where I tend to work out my problems, whether it's something going on in my relationship or a line that I can't figure out when I'm writing a story. I wonder if that happens for you.
1: I find that running is an opportunity to me to be entirely in my physical body and be monitoring my physical self rather than my mental self. You know, I'll certainly go on rage runs and just, you know, I'll thwart all my enemies in my head, you know.
0: Yep, been there,
1: you know,
0: been
1: there. I'll defeat all of them. And then by the time I get back to the trailhead, I'm like, oh man, I really solved all my problems out there. For me, the most important, most valuable thing that comes out of certainly the longer runs that I do is that I might leave the trailhead anxious or angry or maybe a little depressed or frustrated. And by the time I loop around and come back to the trailhead, I feel very calm. And I feel as if, at least for the time being, I've recentered myself. So as a songwriter, it's not so much that I go out and I write songs. It's more so that I get the absence of that time out on the trail. And then I can come back to my work and feel as if I can see it a little bit clearer.
0: I want to ask you about another song on the album. It's called How Heavenly a State, and it seems to me to be about loss and going through all of the feelings that come along with it, the anger, the acceptance, the ultimate solace. Death lingered in your doorway, awaiting invitation. Tell us a bit about the song.
1: I had a friend who killed himself some years ago. And I had been having these dreams about him where he would be like at the threshold of my house. You know, I would see him and I would try to invite him in. And as soon as, you know, it was that classic, you know, dream world scenario where you reach for something and it disappears, you know, or it's your house, but it's not your house. You know, you're communicating, but you're not, it's the language doesn't make sense. And I'd had this recurring dream. And then we were writing songs together. We were doing collaborative writing in the band. And when I received it, it just had this big blast of, you know, direct guitar feedback at the front that was just so just angular and abrasive. And to me, it was like, that was the feeling of seeing a dead person. It was like seeing a ghost. You know, I had been having this recurring series of dreams, and that noise motif at the front of the song, that musically felt like it sat in for that experience. Like you look over and you see a ghost, and that's the sound you hear. I just decided that was a good place to kind of put those dreams, so to speak.
0: We've been speaking with Ben Gibbard of Death Cab for Cutie. The band's new album, I Built You a Tower, is out now. Ben, thanks for talking with us.
1: Of course. Thanks for talking.
0: And if you or someone you know is in crisis, or if you're thinking about hurting yourself, you can call or text the Suicide and Crisis Lifeline. It's 988.

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2: 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Coming up next, it's Travel with Rick Steves. And a little national native news sprinkled in there, too. 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First Friday. 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Have a great weekend.
3: We survived.